0: Black Swamp Players of Bowling Green is dedicated to the advancement of amateur theatrics, including production of live theater as well as various educational opportunities involving the arts. 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
1: Hello, this is Ted Hazelman, Superintendent of Bowling Green City Schools. Did you know? Of the 230 graduates of the Bowling Green High School class of 2025, 75 received academic honors diplomas, 6 received a STEM honors diploma, 1 received a fine arts honors diploma, and 2 received a career tech honors diploma. Over half of BGHS class of 2025 had over a 3.5 GPA. 90 students were members of the National Honor Society, and 3 were members of the National Technical Honor Society. This has been your Bowling Green City Schools Quality Profile Moment. To learn more about Bowling Green City Schools, please visit our website, sign up for our e-newsletter, and follow us on Facebook, X, and YouTube.
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0: Hi, I'm Trina Lisa Vering. I'm a singer and songwriter from Copenhagen, Denmark. I have a very important message for y'all. 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

0: Good morning, Toledo. Good afternoon, Columbus. Good evening, Bowling Green. And hello to everyone listening on Pacifica stations or the internet, wherever you may be. My name is Joe DeMar, and I'm here with my fantastic co-host,
1: Rebecca Wood. Hey, I got it. I wasn't sure.
0: And together, Rebecca and I are going to craft an incredible hour of radio for you called For a Green Future. For a Green Future is a show where we talk about ecology and the environment, and we talk about them in the ways that they affect you, your wealth, your health, your happiness, the health and happiness of your friends and family, and the health and happiness of the fireflies and the mayflies and the horseflies and the houseflies and all 33 species of flycatchers local to the United States and Canada, and all 400 other species of flycatchers found in Mexico and South America.
1: Well, buggers are everywhere. Might be one sneaking up behind you.
0: And pretty much everybody and everybody, everything else, because like it or not, we're all wrapped up together on this fantastically improbable planet called Earth.
1: You make us sound like a burrito.
0: Yeah, I mean, we kind of are.
1: Yeah, there you go.
0: We got the ozone layer in the shell. It's it'd be a little scary to think about what would eat us, yeah. But we've got a typically fantastic show for you today. We're just going to chat for the next 10 minutes or so. And even though this is a recorded episode, you can join the conversation by sending an email to joe@joedemar4agreenfuture.org or a text to 419-973-5841. And we'll make sure your contribution gets read on the air. After that, we'll have a great interview with our good friend, Dr. Mark Jacobson from Stanford University. He's going to tell us why the whole idea of carbon capture and storage is actually a scam that results in even more carbon getting into the air. And then after that, we'll hear from our brilliant and beautiful patrons, without whom we could not be doing this show. And then it's Rebecca's turn on the mic. Rebecca, what will you have for us this week?
1: Yeah, I'm going to talk about white mulberries.
0: We've got both white and regular, I suppose, right, around here in Bowling Green.
1: Yeah, there's white ones, black ones, I think red ones.
0: I'm not sure I've seen red, but they probably exist.
1: Yeah.
0: That's something I look forward to every summer, despite the hot days, is going around eating mulberries and sometimes feeding ripe, not underripe, mulberries to my dog.
1: There we go.
0: She actually knows all the mulberry spots in around the town.
1: Well, you know, if you're really desperate for entertainment and you want to see your dog acting funny, I guess that's good.
0: Well, we'll look forward to your report, and then it'll be ecological news from around the world, and that's our show. We're recording this episode on July 2nd in the middle of the current heat wave here in Northwest Ohio. Early this morning, about 6 a.m., the outside temperature was a pretty comfortable 75 degrees. We live in an old house, a century home, actually, although it lacks the proper certificate. It's got no insulation, so all that hot air fills up in the attic and makes it basically unbearable on days like this. But we've got some tricks to help out our AC unit not overwork itself and create an ice dam. I don't know if that's a problem for you.
1: Yeah. We had to go at it with a blow dryer.
0: Oh, we haven't thought of that. No. We could try that out. Well, we put fans in our attic blowing out, and we've got fans on the first floor blowing in. The plan is to get all the hot air in the house out before the sun rises, and then we close it all up, and that lets us run the air conditioning as little as possible. Our municipal utility grid in Bowling Green has asked everyone to use as little electricity as they can. The grid operator in this region, PJM, has said that this will be a period of record high electricity usage, and there is actually some threat that the grid could fail. That's a new occurrence in my memory of Northwest Ohio. We don't typically associate instability with flat farmlands, but it's important not to let yourself be guilted out of comfort. Worldwide household energy consumption took 27% of the total energy produced in 2025, and your personal air conditioner is the barest fraction of that. Unless
1: However,
0: you live in a mansion, of
1: if
0: course.
1: You are one of those people who has to have it for some reason, like 10 degrees colder in the winter, in the summer than the winter, shame, shame, shame on you, just on general principles for being illogical.
0: Yeah, there you can definitely go too far. But when you... When

0: you hear about these energy warnings by utility companies, remember that that comes from their self-interests and not yours. But the story is actually very different in places like California and parts of Texas. In those states, electricity demand from the grid actually drops during the hottest part of the sunniest days. And the reason is rooftop solar. If you have a lot of solar panels on your house, on hot, sunny summer days, you actually put more power into the grid than you take off of it. What's happening in places like California is that the solar production from rooftop solar is so high that during the middle of the day, it produces more than 100% of the state's electricity needs. Increasingly, that overproduction is being paired with massive batteries so that even after the sun goes down, the solar power is still being fed back into the grid. Our guest in a little while, Dr. Mark Jacobson, daily keeps track of what's happening to the California grid. As of July 1st, for 89 of the previous 90 days, wind, water, and solar provided more than 100% of all the electricity needed in California for an average of about 5.5 hours each day. So far this year, wind, water, and solar have supplied about 59% of all of California's electricity demand. Gas burning for electricity has dropped from 2023, and for the last 3 days, gas supplied less than 4% of the demand. Similar increases in solar and declines in gas and other fossil fuels are happening in Texas and many other places around the world where solar power and specifically home-owned rooftop solar is encouraged. In those places where solar power is providing more power than is actually needed during the hottest, hardest part of the day, you can crank your air conditioning up to the maximum without adding any more carbon to the atmosphere. And that's the real point we're trying to make here. That green future that we envision is even more comfortable than our present. This weekend includes the 4th of July, Independence Day for the United States. Yet when things like this heat wave come along, it reminds us that we're actually all interdependent upon each other and upon this great big globe that we all live on. We got a reminder this past week about just how interconnected everything on Earth actually is. Some of you may have noticed a little difficulty breathing. Part of it might have been because we were actually enveloped in a cloud of dust from the Sahara Desert. That's hard to believe, but yes, dust blew all the way across the Atlantic Ocean into the Gulf of Mexico and then was carried all the way northward to Ohio and Michigan. And actually, the sunsets on Tuesday and Wednesday were very hazy and looked like a scene from a Dune movie. The same way that dust from the Sahara Desert is carried around the world, the CO2 that we're putting into the atmosphere here in Ohio is affecting the entire world. And as we've said before many, many times, the Earth is stuck in a what, Rebecca?
1: A positive feedback loop.
0: Wow, that's right. A positive feedback loop. Humans are definitely part of that positive feedback because in situations like this, where we have record heat, record electricity demand means that we put even more CO2 into the atmosphere in places like Ohio, which have practically outlawed wind and solar power, forcing us to rely on coal and natural gas. So the loop is global warming causes record high temperatures. The high temperatures cause us to burn more coal and natural gas for energy. That puts more CO2 into the atmosphere, which causes more global warming. But we can break this loop. It's going to take everyone's effort on a societal level and a full commitment to ending CO2 production. The most common known example of a positive feedback loop is when a microphone is caught in a loop with its speakers. The speakers amplify the sound being picked up by the microphone. The microphone picks up the sound being produced by the speakers, and that's sent off to the speakers again, etc. The result is an ear-splitting screech as the sound loop accelerates to the maximum, where it will stay until either the loop is broken or the speakers tear themselves apart. Oftentimes, if someone is at a microphone that's getting caught in a feedback loop, they'll try to stop the screeching by covering the mic with their hands. And that will work if they're able to completely cover the mic, that is, stop the input completely. If there's a gap between their fingers, the sound will continue to amplify and the screeching will not stop. And that is analogous to the situation on the Earth right now. Real efforts are being made in many countries and many sectors to reduce the CO2 levels. China, for example, actually had a decline in CO2 emissions in its power sector in 2025. That's the first time that has happened since 2015. However, that drop was almost exactly matched by an increase in CO2 emissions in the United States.
1: Maybe it's a we're going to party till the cops come situation. I don't know.
0: If only there were cops in this situation. Across the entire country, China's emissions did increase by 48.8 million tons, or about 0.28% when you look at all the sectors like transportation and manufacturing. China, of course, is the world's largest CO2 emitter. Hopefully that doesn't make them the cops. They put about twice as much CO2 into the atmosphere as the U.S. U.S. overall emissions increased by a very similar percentage, 0.23%. That's only about a third of China's. So even though we're trying to cover the mic, so to speak, there's still plenty of gaps between our fingers that is allowing the positive feedback loop to continue. But take heart. While global CO2 emissions are still increasing, we have definitely flattened the curve. When we started this show 7 years ago, every year our CO2 emissions were increasing by several percent. And this past year, they only increased by a fraction of a percent.
1: Cool.
0: Ironically, fossil fuel production, that is the mining, refining, and transporting fossil fuels, that was the sector with the largest increase in emissions, increasing by more than 1.5%. Global power emissions, that is the emissions connected with generating electricity, actually fell by 0.13% in 2025. And yeah, it is, of course, it's typical that the biggest problem is also the biggest profiteer. Our guest, Dr. Mark Jacobson, has frequently pointed out that a full 40% of our emissions are actually tied to the fossil fuel industry. That is, once we stop using fossil fuels and switch to a fully renewable energy system, we'll actually just need 40% less energy overall, since 40% of the fossil fuel energy we pull out of the ground is burned just in order to mine, refine, and deliver that same fossil fuel. So, on this Thursday, July 2nd, the sun has risen. We've closed all the doors and windows, drawn the curtains, and started the air conditioning. But since our home has 6 kilowatts of solar panels, now that the sun is hitting them, we're not actually drawing power off the grid. As the sun gets higher and as our panel output increases, we'll actually be providing power to our neighbors.
1: I should point out, it's not too bad in here. Yeah, I'm doing all right, and I don't deal well with heat, so.
0: That's our air conditioning unit.
1: But I even got the dog to play zoomies for a minute.
0: Our neighbors in Europe are having a much more severe heat wave than we are here in Northwest Ohio. Thousands have died so far this year. The media coverage of the crisis in the United States is focused on the fact that Europeans don't have nearly as much air conditioning as we do here in the U.S.
1: Yeah.
0: The implication is that all they need to do is have more air conditioning, and then global warming won't be a problem. And that's ridiculous.
1: I feel like there's a weakness to that strategy. After a while, it will work up to a point, and then it will suddenly stop working.
0: Yeah, it's very see no evil of them to gloss over the real causes and problems that would go against the narratives that the billionaires have paid for. But air conditioning requires energy. You might have known. The more air conditioning we use, the greater our CO2 emissions. Remember, emissions anywhere affect everyone everywhere. Many buildings in Europe simply aren't designed to accommodate air conditioning. This past week, Germany had 3 record days of heat in a row, culminating in 108 Fahrenheit on Wednesday. Roads are buckling, train tracks are warping, and both Poland and the Czech Republic also had record heat this is not a problem that we're going to solve just by adding more air conditioning. But we are going to solve that problem by entering the green future.
1: Yes, sir, Bobbers.
0: We're going to switch to renewable energy sources exclusively, and this has to happen. And it is happening, but not quite fast enough yet. Of course, whenever you have a problem, there will be charlatans offering false solutions for a price. Global warming is certainly no exception. That's one of the reasons that nuclear power is being pushed so vigorously. The ironic thing is that in Europe right now, nuclear power plants in both France and Switzerland are failing. It's simply too hot for them. Three nuclear plants in France and two more in Switzerland have been forced to shut down because the rivers that they use for cooling water were too hot to cool the plants.
1: Oh, man.
0: And so that clearly makes nuclear a false solution in a globally warming world. Another false solution is carbon capture and storage. While the fossil fuel industry and much of the mainstream media and many politicians are pushing carbon capture storage, CCS, it turns out that all of these schemes actually result in more carbon being put into the air. And few people have advocated for making the switch to effective means of change more earnestly and consistently than our next guest, Dr. Mark Jacobson. His books, No Miracles Needed and Still No Miracles Needed, lay out a rapid and practical path to a carbon-free survival future. We invited him to do a deeper dive into carbon capture and storage. Let's go to that interview now. Hello, and welcome back to For a Green Future. Can you please share with us your name and who you're with?
2: Yeah, I'm Mark Jacobson, Professor of Civil and Environmental Engineering at Stanford University.
0: Thanks for coming back on the show, Mark. You recently did a post over there on X. That's what prompted this interview, talking about CCS and DAC. Could you just remind us what those mean?
2: Well, CCS is carbon capture and storage, or sometimes it's called CCU, carbon capture and use, and DAC is direct air capture. In both cases, they're trying to get carbon dioxide. One, in the first case, it's extracting carbon dioxide out of the exhaust stream of, let's say, a power plant, a point source. And the second is trying to extract carbon dioxide directly from the air. And in both cases, the carbon dioxide is then has to be piped somewhere, and ideally it's piped underground to a storage facility, but 82% of the plants in the world, they used that extra CO2, that extracted CO2, for what's called enhanced oil recovery, to dig more oil out of the ground. A third mm-hmm. application is if you use that CO2 for industry to produce fuels, for example, to replace gasoline or diesel. So all of these are problematic.
0: In the video that you made, you called them both insanely useless. That's pretty strong language. Could you please tell us why they're insanely useless?
2: Yeah, well, because this is, by the way, there's what's called natural direct air capture, which is basically growing trees, and that is okay. That's fine. Mm-hmm. Because trees will extract carbon dioxide out of the air by themselves without human intervention. But direct air capture and carbon capture both require equipment, energy, and pipelines. And it's really the energy and the pipelines that are the main problem here, because the energy requirement is enormous. Just to give an idea, with carbon capture, if you add carbon capture to a coal plant, and you use coal to run the carbon capture equipment, you'll need 25% of the coal electricity output to run the carbon capture equipment. And so you'll need 25% more coal and 25% more coal mining. There's 25% more emissions of coal combustion emissions, 25% more pollution as a result, because carbon capture equipment does not reduce any other chemical aside from CO2. So all the other pollutants keep going, plus you have more of them because you need more energy. And just to give you an idea how really bad this is, there was only, in the United States, there was only one coal plant with carbon capture ever added to it. And in that case, they didn't use coal to run the power carbon capture equipment. They actually built a fossil gas electricity generating plant just to power the carbon capture equipment. So they needed to then mine gas, pipe it, burn the gas. There's no carbon capture equipment on the gas plant, and then use that electricity to run the carbon capture equipment for the coal plant. And then they would then the carbon that was captured, and only about on average over 3 years, 55 to 60% of the carbon dioxide from the coal plant that they put capture equipment on was captured. And but that all that captured carbon, almost all of it, 90% of it, was offset by all the emissions from the gas plant and the emissions from the coal mining as well. And then what did they do with that carbon that was captured? They piped it to a nearby oil field to dig more oil out of the ground. And that process releases between 50 and 120% of the CO2 that's captured right back to the air, enhanced oil recovery, that is, because enhanced oil recovery, 30 to 40% of the CO2 that's captured is released during the enhanced oil recovery process. And another 20 to 80% is emitted due to the additional oil that comes out of the ground, because every ton of CO2 added to an oil field, you get two more barrels of oil. And depending on whether that oil replaces previous oil or is new oil, that's why it's a big range, 20 to 80%. If in the latter case, you're going to get like 80% more CO2, in the former case, maybe 20%. So overall, you hardly get any CO2 captured just from the process because of the energy requirement. But then once you account for the oil recovery, you just have enormous additional CO2. And that's in direct air capture, by the way, uses a lot more energy than carbon capture, because with carbon capture, at least the exhaust stream has high concentrations of CO2. Whereas with direct air capture, when you're taking CO2 out of the air, the CO2 in the air, there's about 430 parts per million. It's very dilute. And so it takes even more energy to get CO2 out of the air. I want to point out, though, that really what we're comparing is not so much what's the absolute amount of CO2 captured with carbon capture or direct air capture. It's relative to what we could capture with using the same money or energy for renewables. So let's say we run, because people argue, well, we don't need to use coal or gas to run carbon capture equipment. Let's use wind or solar because that's clean.
0: Okay.
2: But this is where it becomes obvious how bad carbon capture is, because there's not an infinite amount of wind or solar wind farms or solar panels installed in the world to run capture equipment. I mean, there's not an excess. It's all that's being used right now that and it replaces fossil fuels or bioenergy fuels. And so if you build a new wind farm, let's say, you're going to use that primarily to displace fossil fuels. And we know that in California, that's what's happening. More solar, in this case, solar in California mostly, is being built. And that's reducing gas on the grid in California, 60%, 61% lower gas in the last 3 years due to the huge growth of solar and batteries in California.
0: Let's just pause on that for a second. So switching to the wind and the solar has reduced the CO2 going into the air by 61%.
2: Yeah, in California, by going to clean renewable energy, we've reduced in California's main grid, which California is the fourth largest economy in the world, and its main grid is running now on average about 58% wind, water, solar in 2026. And that growth of that wind, water, solar is huge in the last 3 years. And that growth of the solar in particular and batteries has displaced 60% of the gas on the grid. And there's also some imports that have included in that mix that have grown. But the imports are about 57, 58% wind, water, solar as well. And so gas has gone down 61% in 2026 versus the same period in 2023, about half the year so far. And it's due to, because gas is used primarily, well, during the day in California, solar is used. Is here during the day and then disappears at night. But then batteries now store a lot of that extra solar, because during the day we have over 100% renewables powering the grid on almost 86% of the days this year so far. And when we have during the day when we have extra solar and wind above the demand, that's used to power batteries or to fill batteries. The battery electricity then discharges at night when the sun goes down. And it used to be that gas would then provide the electricity when the sun went down. Now batteries are displacing gas, and throughout the night, it's not just right at the hours, it's all night, but mostly like in the first 4 or 5 hours after sunset. And we're down 61%. So point is, with relation to carbon capture, every bit of solar and wind that we build today will displace gas or coal, depending on, there's no coal in California, but other states it's coal, biomass, some oil is burned for electricity, but it's not only electricity, it's other sectors as well. And when you replace coal or gas or oil or biomass with renewables, you eliminate not only the CO2 emissions, but you eliminate the air pollution, you eliminate the mining of the fuel or the case of biomass and the cultivation of the biomass. And you eliminate the pipelines of CO2 needed. You don't need carbon dioxide pipelines. And you eliminate the equipment. So you reduce the cost because you don't have equipment costs, you don't have pipeline costs, you don't have energy costs for carbon capture. You reduce the health problems because you're reducing air pollution. You reduce the climate problems because you're reducing more CO2. You reduce more CO2 with wind or solar replacing a fossil source than you do running capture equipment. Because so if you take the same the let's say you need a certain amount of wind energy to run carbon capture equipment. If you use that exact same amount of wind energy instead to replace a coal or gas plant, you reduce a lot more CO2 than you do using that wind or solar to running the carbon capture equipment. So as a result, by using wind or solar to run carbon capture or direct air capture is even worse, you increase CO2. Okay. You're only increasing CO2 because it's an opportunity cost. You can no longer use that wind or solar to displace fossil fuels. And so using carbon renewables to power carbon capture increases carbon dioxide no matter what the application is. If it's cement, if you're adding carbon capture to cement, if you're adding it to, a coal plant, a gas plant, a biomass plant, you're always increasing CO2 by using renewables to power that carbon capture equipment or direct air capture equipment. And so this is the problem, the main problem with carbon capture and direct air capture. It never actually reduces carbon dioxide, and it always increases carbon dioxide. But on top of that, it increases air pollution because you can no longer use the renewables to reduce air pollution by getting rid of gas plants or coal plants. It increases carbon capture, direct air capture increases pipelines, it increases energy costs, it increases health costs, climate costs, total social costs. It's just no benefit whatsoever. It's like a total scam all the way around. And that's even before you get to what you do with the CO2. That's just getting the CO2 out of the air. It only increases CO2 because it just, so the best way, the bottom line is the best way to get CO2 out of the air is to stop emitting it. If you stop emitting 1 ton of CO2, that's the exact same thing as taking 1 ton of CO2 out of the air. But when you stop emitting 1 ton of CO2, you're also not emitting air pollutants, you're not mining the fuel that produced the CO2, you're not creating health costs, you're not creating climate costs, and you're not creating additional energy costs.
0: Right. So really, it's a case of an ounce of prevention being worth a pound of cure.
2: Yeah, but it's the whole thing is worse when you look back at that coal plant I told you about, in the only coal plant in the US with carbon capture added. Just to give you an idea, that was in Thompson, Texas. It cost $1 billion for the carbon capture equipment, for to build the gas plant, to run the carbon capture equipment, to build the pipeline system. Who pays that $1 billion? It's passed on to customers ultimately, and who pays the highest fraction of their income for electricity? It's low income ratepayers. So basically, carbon capture and same with direct air capture are just a tax on low income people, and it's really a horrible thing because all it does, then it keeps the fossil fuel industry in business. It was designed for that purpose. There are actually four technologies that are all centered around this carbon capture and direct air capture that are pushed by the fossil fuel industry. There's carbon capture itself, direct air capture itself, blue hydrogen, which is just hydrogen production from fossil gas with carbon capture added. And in that case, you actually need two sets of carbon capture equipment to get the both sources of CO2 from blue hydrogen or from hydrogen. And then there's electrofuels. So electrofuels are those magical fuels that will propose to replace gasoline and diesel. And what they are, let's say, because gasoline and diesel, they're hydrocarbons. So you need hydrogen and carbon. So you combine CO2 that's from carbon capture with hydrogen from blue hydrogen usually. And so you have all this carbon capture going on in here. And then you combine them chemically to form these hydrocarbons that can replace gasoline, diesel, jet fuel, etc. But from the get-go, and then people claim, oh, this will reduce our reliance on carbon. But before you even get to all the components of the system are from increasing CO2. Okay. So you can imagine when you actually put them together, and then you need more energy to put them together and lots more chemicals as well. And so they try to make it so complicated. It's like a Rube Goldberg kind of confusing situation, but it's really simple. It's everything, every step of the way, you're actually increasing CO2 when you create these electrofuels to replace fossil fuels. And they still, when you still burn them and you still create air pollution, you still have CO2 emissions when you burn them. If in the case of aircraft, you still have contrails forming. So it's just, the whole thing is a scam designed to, I mean, all four of these technologies are scams designed to prolong the life of the fossil fuel industry.
0: Well, there certainly are a lot of industry people and politicians enamored of this technology. You might be interested in knowing that in Ohio, we have laws on the books, or that is, they're about to outlaw wind and solar development because they say those energy sources don't have a high enough capacity factor, as if that makes a difference. But at the same time, they're proposing laws that would prevent carbon pipelines from being built through their lands. So here we're kind of racing backwards. You mentioned in one of your posts that none of the peer-reviewed studies show that carbon capture is practical.
2: Yeah, famously, there's not a single paper in the world anywhere that shows that carbon capture or direct capture actually reduces carbon dioxide when the whole system and the opportunity costs are considered. There's not a paper. There's no paper that shows there's any benefit. So it is interesting how people rely on it based on the fact that there's no paper. But there are papers showing the opposite, which is that when you consider the whole system and opportunity costs, carbon capture and direct air capture both increase carbon dioxide, air pollution, fossil mining, pipelines, fossil infrastructure, energy costs, health costs, social costs. And part of the reason is that, you know, in the past, papers have only focused on the point of capture and looked at, well, what happens at the point of capture? Sure, you take CO2 out of the air. But around it, you have CO2 going back into the air if you look at the whole system. So it's like having a myopic, like narrow focus on just the point of capture. Yeah, sure, you're going to get some CO2 reduced. But it's also, even when you look there, there's less CO2 actually coming out of the air than people who love carbon capture estimate, because studies that where they're from the fossil fuel back studies, they'll say, well, we're capturing 90 to 95% of the CO2 at the point of capture. But in reality, when you actually look at real carbon capture plants, as many studies have done, the range is really 10 to 80% capture rates in the annual average, because you're not running at under perfect situations anytime. And so there's really less efficiency as well in the capture than is advertised. But regardless, it's the opportunity cost that's really the main key here. It's like, you know, we have a limited amount of time and a limited amount of solar and wind that can be installed at a given time. And when you use that for something else, you're basically creating a new energy demand with carbon capture, just like Bitcoin mining or data centers, you're creating new demand. And when you supply that demand with renewables, you can no longer use those renewables to replace fossil sources. And so you're basically increasing CO2 as a result.
0: You argue in your most recent book, Still No Miracles Needed, that it's very practical for us. It's within our grasp to actually replace the current fossil with wind, water, and sun. How's the book doing, and how can people get a copy of that?
2: So we can solve the climate problem and pollution problems. I mean, there, just to put in perspective, there are about 7.5 million people die from air pollution every year. It's a second leading cause of death worldwide. And global warming is a rising problem. They're both enormous problems, but the sources of both air pollutants and greenhouse gases are primarily the same. They're combustion for energy. That's about 90% of air pollution deaths are from energy, and about 75 to 80% of greenhouse gas emissions and particle emissions that affect climate are from energy. And so we can address that by stopping emissions, by electrifying everything, providing electricity from clean renewable sources. And that's across all energy sectors. So that solves this whole problem. And it's totally feasible because we have 5 to 97% of the technologies already that we need to do this. So it's really a question of deploy, deploy, deploy on a large scale. So Still No Miracles Needed is a book that just came out in 2026, and it can be found on, it's from Cambridge University Press. It can be found in Amazon or Barnes and Noble or from the Cambridge University Press website. But it really is a culmination of all my work on air pollution, climate, and solutions to these problems over the last 40 years. And but I really believe that by deploying on a large scale, as I said, we're renewables on a large scale, we are eliminating CO2 from the air because we're preventing it from coming in. And CO2 will come out over time. It has a lifetime on the order of 90 years or so. So if we eliminated 80% emissions by 2030, which is coming up quickly, and 100% by 2035 to 2050, we could get down to 350 parts per million due to natural reduction of CO2 from the air by 2100. But the thing is, it doesn't matter how much we want to take CO2 out of the air with carbon capture, direct air capture, it doesn't work. So you can't just want something to and make it work just by deploying it and saying, oh, the technology is going to get better. Problem is, the technology can't get better. Because I mean, it can get a little bit better, but it's still going to increase CO2, and it's still going to increase air pollution. I mean, it's not designed to reduce air pollution, so it doesn't matter how good you make carbon capture. It's not designed to reduce air pollution, so that air pollution is going to increase because you're using energy, even if renewable, that will prevent that renewable energy from getting rid of fossils. Therefore, we will have more air pollution as a result. So when you have some technology that's not even designed to do something, just making it better doesn't suddenly make it do something like reduce air pollution. And the energy requirement is so large, you can improve it by a lot. In the case of direct air capture, you can improve it by a factor of 3 or 4 or 5, and you'll still increase CO2. It's just so inefficient. I mean, so it's always better to stop emissions than trying to take CO2 out of the air.
0: Well, thank you very much. Any last thoughts?
2: No, I'll just repeat that. I mean, this all applies to some what I call synthetic technologies as opposed to trees. Another, natural direct air capture, like growing trees, but also reducing deforestation. That's a good thing too. So I don't want to. I'm not trying to confuse the two of those. I'm focusing here on what we call synthetic direct air capture, but also carbon capture.
0: Well, trees good. Great big fans, not so good. Thank you, Mark. That was our interview with Dr. Mark Jacobson. If you have any comments about that or about the lack of miracles needed to change the world or carbon capture and storage or anything else, you can give us a text at 419-973-5841. Give us an email at joe@joedemarforagreenfuture.org or find us on social media. And now it's time for us to thank our patrons. Our patrons are wonderful, insightful people, compassionate, intelligent. That's the kind of person that other people would like to be like. It's pretty easy to become a patron. All they did was go to patreon.com. That's patreon.com. There they searched for Green Future. Up popped our Patreon page. They found a membership level that worked for them, that matched their budget, and they signed up. And now a little bit comes out of their account each month and comes over to us, and that's how we can afford to keep this show on the air. So thank you to our patrons. Now, Rebecca, it's time for your segment on the white mulberry.
1: It is indeed. Yeah. Yeah. I'm calling this the paler the berry because I know I've already talked about mulberries and mentioned what white mulberry is a variant. So there may be a repetition here. Well, a fair amount of repetition here, but apparently I need a review because I believe I mentioned last week that my dog is eating raw mulberries
0: yeah.
1: a lot. Yeah. Well, okay, I noticed something. She also, I based this on the fact that there were a bunch of like white, unripe looking mulberries in my backyard and she was eating them. But I noticed she also, when we go different places, which is it's hot, so I'm only taking her in the backyard so I don't, you know, pass out on a street corner. So, but yeah, when we go other places, she will just eat huge amounts of ripe looking mulberries. So I was like,
0: right.
1: Okay, what's going on here? You know, so, and then it occurred to me, oh, there are white mulberries.
0: Ah, so she's.
1: Although not all of them are white, which is maybe why I didn't think of that. But so like, I reached up and I kept wondering why I never catch that, that mulberry when the berries are ripe. You know?
0: Ah,
1: what's going on there? So like
0: white mulberry the whole time.
1: And now the thing is, I don't know if normal people know how to eat mulberries.
0: There's a method?
1: Well, I mean, first of all, I don't know if normal people eat mulberries off of trees when they're walking down the sidewalk like me, you know. And I don't know if they know how to eat them because their farm kid parents taught them.
0: Well, surely we're the most normal individuals listening. So we eat mulberries. Everybody must eat mulberries.
1: Totally. But yeah, for those of you who know, like I reached up and I kind of felt the white berries and I noticed they were not hard like unripe berries. They seemed kind of soft. And also like the ones that were softer were more kind of an ecru colored.
0: Ooh.
1: Like instead of like greenish white. So I kind of rotated them a little bit and it fell off right in my hand like a ripe mulberry does. I don't, see, that's what you do with mulberry besides checking for bugs and bird poop. You also kind of, you see if it's, because even some of the darker ones aren't optimally ripe. So you kind of just touch them gently. And if they fall off in your hand, then definitely eat them. So I did this and
0: I concur as an expert.
1: Yes.
0: I do concur.
1: There we go. And it indeed tasted ripe. So I was like, oh, okay. So Becca learned something new or sort of dimly remembered something new. But yeah, white mulberries are called Morris alba. They're a fast growing deciduous tree. They're native to China, which is interesting because most, I believe the red and black kinds are actually native to North America, but these are not. They're the ones traditionally used in silkworm cultivation.
0: Oh.
1: They can be invasive because they're spread by birds if you run around and poop on your car and sometimes over dirt and spread the seeds. So they're very good at doing it that way. And they're considered invasive in the U.S. by many people. Also, they're valued for landscaping, for their landscaping cultivars. So people are working at cross purposes here, basically.
0: Hmm, yeah.
1: Some people are planting them. Some people are trying to discourage them. But yeah, they ripen from white to white, red, or black. So that makes it very difficult to tell from the berries what kind of mulberry it is. And yeah, they have orange, brown, dark vertical cracks that form as they age. And also the berries can be white, pink, purple, or black when ripe. So that's not going to help you at all. The way to tell, sorry, the way to tell is in fact to touch their leaves because the white ones have smooth leaves instead of fuzzy leaves.
0: Oh, that's interesting.
1: Yeah. So things may or may not be white on a white mulberry tree. Often not. So yeah. Also the berries are in fact reckoned by most people to be sweeter than darker berries, contrary to the saying, the darker the berry, the sweeter the juice. However, they're not as tart. So some people don't like them because they're not as tart, which kind of like brings out the sweetness. It makes it feel sweeter if it's not, I feel like.
0: Yeah, I like white mulberries less for that reason, yeah. I also find them a little more mushy.
1: Yeah.
0: Which I don't like the texture of them as much.
1: Yeah, so yeah, sweet is not always, more sweet is not always optimal. So yeah, the black ones are fuzzy, the red ones are fuzzy. The small, they have small yellow-green flowers in drooping catkins in the spring. And they spread aggressively and crowd out native plants, reducing diversity, including, I think, the native red raspberry. That's probably why you're not seeing very many.
0: Mulberry,
1: sorry. I'm very confused today. I'm not getting enough oxygen, but yeah. Okay.
0: That's the Sahara desert dust.
1: Yeah, sure. It's too much Sahara. We'll blame it on that. We'll say it's that. It's got to be at least partly that. But yeah, so probably the reason you are not seeing a whole heck of a lot of red mulberries is that the white mulberries have, in fact, pushed them out.
0: Interesting.
1: Yeah.
0: That also, we lost a few mulberries in our yard. We've had a couple over the years, and they've all been destroyed for several reasons. I wonder if that is a factor that the white mulberry
1: probably
0: took their spot.
1: There's a lot of mulberry. Some of them I don't know in my neighborhood what they are because they grew up along fence lines through the chain link fences.
0: Yes.
1: As a working class neighborhood.
0: Corners, yeah.
1: My neighborhood has a lot of. And I'm pretty sure, okay, I thought they were oak leaves initially, but I think those dogs, like, she has a attraction to certain lobed leaf shrubs that grow up, and I think those are actually mulberries. I think she really has a thing for
0: checks.
1: Mulberries.
0: She just checks them.
1: Mind you, this is a dog that does not eat any other fruits or vegetables. We've tried. Like, I gave my old dog carrots all the time. He loved them, but she is just a mulberry girl. And that's it. But yeah, so the leaves, twigs, and fruit are used in traditional Chinese medicine. And they're pretty hardy. They like part to full-time sun. They're not too picky about soil either. They like it if it's alkaline, poor, dry and disturbed. It loves a little moisture, though. Optimal would be full sun and a little moisture. So, and they tolerate road salt well. So, hardy little buggers they are. They get to be about 20 to 50 feet tall, fast grower. And they feed. It transplants well, too. So, if you want to dig it up and put it someplace else, that'll probably work out for you. And also they feed birds and small mammals, so that's a good thing about them. Overall, though, I would not plant them, you know. They're I'd go ahead and get some native ones, you know.
0: Right. Thank you, Rebecca.
1: Welcome.
0: And now it's time for ecological news. Our first story is right here in the state of Ohio. Warning, it's not good news. Governor Mike DeWine has signed into law State Bill 219. This is a bill which allows for oil and gas drilling in our state parks. It also does 100 other terrible things. For example, according to the nonprofit Save Our Parks, the Ohio Department of Natural Resources will not be able to fine or penalize any oil or gas drilling company that spills or has an explosion or leakage or breaks any state law, because the law doesn't allow the state to charge the oil company for anything outside of the royalties specified in the drilling contract. State Bill 219 also says that if any lawsuit is brought against any fracking company that's destroying the state parks, frackers will not have to pay any fines or penalties or change their practices in any way until, quote, a final and non-appealable court order has been issued. Since any court order can theoretically be appealed all the way up to the U.S. Supreme Court, it would actually take a ruling from the U.S. Supreme Court to uphold any fines, penalties, or injunctions here at the state level. This is insane. As all our listeners know, the legal system can take years to fully navigate and find a final court order. And during all that time, these companies can continue doing whatever they were doing without interruption. As we said, there's 100 other terrible things in this law. It was 47 pages of pure corruption handed to the fracking industry. Governor DeWine is almost done being governor. He can't run again because of term limits. Historically, he has actually tried to make improving Ohio's parks and wildlife one of the biggest parts of his legacy, and he has had some successes, like increasing the number of wetlands, which has led to increases in bird populations for trumpeter swans and bald eagles. But SB 219 threatens all the good that he's done. This law allows oil and gas companies to turn our precious state parks into industrial extraction zones and explicitly allows them to continue lawfully for years. Back in September, Ohio won the 2025 National Gold Medal Award for Excellence in Park and Recreation Management from the National Recreation and Park Association. We literally have the best state park system in the country. But not for long. Fracking pads damage the environment in many, many ways. The artificial lights kill insects and disrupt nesting and other activities of wildlife. The fracking fluids, which often leak, destroy groundwater reserves. Therefore, that poisons streams and springs. The flaring of excess gases is both noisy and creates a constant rain of toxic hydrocarbons in the surrounding area. It is literally the last thing you would want to do to a beautiful natural area. Our interview with Jenny Morgan last week was all about how oil and gas wells are constantly leaking, spilling, and exploding. On average, accidents happen about once every day and a half. You can be sure that since frackers in our state parks won't face any kind of penalties or fines, no matter what they do in the parks, those accidents and explosions will happen a lot more often. It seems to us that Governor DeWine has wiped out his attempts at a positive legacy with the stroke of a pen when he signed State Bill 219. For our next story, we go to New York. The website environmentamerica.org had a story on June 16th titled "Plug-in Solar Legislation Clears New York Legislature." Plug-in solar systems are literally just that. Typically, you'll have one, maybe two solar panels that you literally plug directly into your electrical outlets, just like an appliance. Plug-in panels have become popular in Europe. They give people who live in apartments a chance to get some benefit from solar power. That's also why these units are sometimes called balcony power. The new law in New York State says that utility companies cannot restrict people from using plug-in solar or charge them any fees. Consumers won't be able to install these solar panels just yet, though. First, the panels have to be approved by independent testing labs to ensure that they actually stop producing power if the grid goes out. This is important because uncontrolled electricity production might mean electrical line workers get shocked if they're trying to restore power after a storm or some other outage. Plug-in solar systems range in size from about 200 watts to up to about 1,200. 200 watts is not enough power to run a toaster, but 1,200 watts could power a small, energy-efficient air conditioner. Balcony solar systems typically offset only 10 to 20% of the electricity needs of the households where they're being used. This is one reason that utilities aren't fighting balcony solar systems, and even in states like Ohio, which is typically hostile to solar power, bills allowing plug-in solar units are passing with bipartisan support. Utah actually passed the first balcony solar legislation. It passed the Republican-controlled legislature unanimously, and 24 states are considering similar legislation, including Ohio, where Representative Tristan Rader introduced legislation that mirrors Utah's back in March. Every little bit helps. If tens of thousands of households install plug-in systems, that can add up to a significant amount of power generation. And As we discussed earlier in the show, solar panels can help even more than expected during the peak hours of demand. So when it gets hot and muggy, like it is right now, people often think of heading for the beach. Our next story is from Scientific American. On July 1st, they ran a story titled, "Global Ocean Temperatures Are Entering Uncharted Territory," climate scientists say. The European Union has been tracking global ocean temperatures. They have two systems. One is the Copernicus Climate Change Service, and the other is the Copernicus Marine Service. They use a combination of satellite and ocean-based monitoring. Using this data, which measures temperatures all over the ocean, they came up with a global average ocean temperature of 70 degrees Fahrenheit on June 21st. That might sound balmy and nice to swim in, but it's a new world record for that date. It breaks the previous record, which was in 2024, and the 2024 temperature broke the record before that, set in 2023. This report comes as the planet has entered a new El Niño event. This El Niño is expected to continue well into 2027 and will raise global ocean temperatures even further. The director of the Copernicus Climate Change Service, Carlo Buontempo, says this could be the beginning of a new phase leading to uncharted territory. For our final story, we go to Washington, D.C., where the Supreme Court sided with the giant chemical company Monsanto. The decision was 7-2, and the name of the case was Monsanto versus Darnell. Not surprisingly for this court, it weakens protections against toxic chemical exposures for average citizens. The basis of the lawsuit was that Darnell, who developed cancer after using Roundup, an herbicide based on glyphosate, should have been warned about the potential cancer risk in the labeling on the Roundup container. Darnell sued Monsanto in state court and produced evidence that showed that Monsanto knew their product could cause cancer, but did not warn the public. He won in state court, and there are thousands of similar state lawsuits filed around the country. However, the Supreme Court in this case says that because the federal EPA has not required warning labels, Monsanto can't be held liable in a state court, even though it knew it was producing a product that can cause cancer, just because the federal government didn't require them to warn people they have to. This is a terrible precedent. The current EPA is already notorious for ignoring data that proves chemicals harm the public. In this case, the EPA still hasn't said Roundup can cause cancer, even though Monsanto's own studies show that it does. The Supreme Court is basically saying that people can't use state laws or state courts to try to get relief. Well, that's it for our show. We're sorry there wasn't more good environmental news this week, but this is a good time for you to make your own good news. For example, a friend of the show just informed us that she bought a Nissan Leaf, an all-electric vehicle. She was amazed at the price, the comfort, the handling, the acceleration. She's also very happy with the range and the fact that filling up with electricity only costs a fraction of filling a gas tank. And no, we're not being sponsored by Nissan, although we would take that. She has taken a step towards the green future. As we've said many times, the green future is better than our fossil fuel dependent present. Every day, people are discovering the truth of this as they install solar panels and switch to EVs. As we said earlier, the change is happening. It's just not happening fast enough to save us yet. There's still gaps between our fingers on the microphone, but you can help close those gaps. Thank you for listening. We'll be back next week. This is Joe DeMar signing off.
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0: Ever wanted to hear what a BGSU coach or player says after a game? 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
1: 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And that the same amount of land can produce 17 times more soybean protein than meat protein? 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

0: Wasn't that terrific? That is Carly Pierce's rendition of A Star-Spangled Banner at the Capitol 4th in 2026. Sung it out on the lawn of the courthouse, I believe, live from the West Lawn of the U.S. Capitol. Grammy, ACM, CMA, and CMT award-winning country star Carly Pierce performing The Star-Spangled Banner on 2026 as a Capitol 4th. If you missed the show, by the way, you can pick it up. It's available online. I'm looking at it right now. She did This Land Is Your Land and several other performances as well as we celebrated our 4th of July, the 250th anniversary of this great land. Carly Pierce for you to get us started as we pause and honor all those who have served, are serving, or will serve our nation every Monday through Friday right here at 88.1 FM. Good morning. Clint Corp here at the Dave Horger Media Production Studio, starting another broadcast day here at 88.1 FM. 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Another warm one for you today. We'll call it what it is. It's a hot one. There's a heat advisory in effect for today. Expect daytime highs, air temperature to be in the mid to upper 90s, and feels like temperature is something north of that as well. Humidity has finally caught up with the air temperature as well. We're at 91% humidity right now, and the winds are pretty much non-existent out of the southwest at about 5 to 10 miles an hour. Keep yourself cool. Keep those folks you know and love cool as well. If you know some seniors, some folks susceptible to the heat and the humidity, please check on them. Even our pets, they say, could be susceptible to this when you get it this warm. So as much as they want to go for a walk, I've noticed yesterday mine said, "Let's do it, Dad. It's time." We needed a short walk yesterday. They were pretty much played out there. After about a 15-minute walk, wanted to get back inside where it was air-conditioned. Keep the pets in mind as well. Supposed to see a break in this, I think, after today's high in the mid to upper 90s. Tomorrow's high only, air quotes there, only a high of around 90 or so. And then we've got, I don't know if you can call 90 degrees cooler or 84 really cooler, but I guess it is. By Sunday, our daytime high is going to be in the low to mid 80s and overnight lows down into the low 70s. And we've got some in the interim here after a mostly sunny day today. Got some smoke, some haze, some of those kind of things we're dealing with once again this summer. Thank you, Canada. But after we get done with smoke and haze today and tonight and during the daytime hours tomorrow, we got a chance of some showers moving in, potentially thunderstorms as well because it's so darn hot. Friday night into early Saturday, maybe Saturday night again as well, just kind of passing showers and thunderstorms. Could be popping up anywhere when we have this much extended heat for this period of time, of course. 95 is the official temperature expected from the National Weather Service. We'll see if our friends at WTUL Television have something to add to that. Again, a hazardous weather outlook in effect for today and a heat advisory in effect July the 15th. That's today from noon until 8 o'clock Eastern Standard Time this evening. Currently 72, though, at the Weather Center. Good morning. By the way, a big thank you to our friends at the Wood County Veterans Service Office. They help us get started every Monday through Friday. Zach McGuire has told us many, many times they are here to act as an intermediary between our veterans community here in Wood County and the VA. They can help with several emergency needs as well here in Wood County. You just give them a call, make an appointment at 419-354-9147. We played this clip a couple days ago, I think after we actually played it in our news as well, when we visited with Zach McGuire after his most recent quarterly report, the Wood County Commissioners, he and I sat down and we had a nice talk. We posted the entire thing on our Morning Show BG Facebook page about different initiatives that are underway here in Wood County for our thousands of veterans, over 8,000 strong here in Wood County alone. And Zach did bring up the fact, I asked him about, you know, scammers, we're always talking about that, and certainly our seniors are a target and our veterans are a target as well. There's many different folks who may see ads for it, folks reaching out to our veterans saying, let us help you receive the benefits that you so richly deserve. But Zach says the Wood County Veterans Service Office is the best way to go, and it's free as well.
1: You know, I'm sure a lot of people, veteran and non-veteran, have seen ads about people and organizations that guarantee certain percentage rates or in so much time. Not even the VA can know exactly how long it's going to take. So it's if just know that if you're working with a group, ask for their VA accreditation number. If they don't have a VA accreditation number, that's your sign that they really shouldn't be in the VA claims business. There's attorneys that can do this, there's agents that can do this, and there's veteran service officers, which we are. So those are the recognized legal pathways to get benefits help. So
0: 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Again, stop by, call, make an appointment first, if you would, please. 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Paperwork's important when you're dealing with the federal government, as you know, and certainly if you've been in the armed services, you know the challenges there. 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At 7 minutes after 6 o'clock, what are we doing on the program today, Clint? You ask. Well, 7:15 this morning, our first guest coming into the Dave Horger Media Production Studio. His name is Zach Hayes. Now, Zach has been a guest of ours over the years several times. He's a sustainability coordinator out of the Office of Campus Sustainability here on the campus of Bowling Green State University. And they have a big event that's coming up here in about a week or so. It's a surplus sale, a two-day surplus sale, where, you know, they ask the kiddos, the college students, the young men, young women, to leave it behind. Don't throw it out. Just donate it. A lot of the things, everything from refrigerators to vacuums to non-perishable food items, and they collect those and have a surplus sale. A couple times a year, I believe, is when they do this, and it's coming up in July. Zach is going to be here along with his intern, Vanessa. They're going to give us some details about this year's sale, which is coming up, and how you and the public can pick up some great bargains there and help support the efforts of the campus sustainability office here at Bowling Green State University. Zach McGurin, his intern, Vanessa, joining us at 7:15, I believe, this morning. Let's see, is that right? Yep, that's right. Right after our 7 o'clock newscast, we'll talk sustainability with Zach and the team at the Office of Campus Sustainability here at BGSU. A bit later on this morning, on the other side of our morning agriculture report, well, no, don't let me forget, today's Wednesday, too. It's Downtown Farmers Market Day. That means Kinsey Mazey, the market manager, is going to call in this morning around 7:40 or so before we get to our ag report. Tell us who's going to be vending down at the Farmers Market today and how you could keep cool, should keep cool. Leave the four-legged friends behind today, boys and girls. It's going to be warm down on that pavement for sure. Make sure you keep hydrated. But a couple of very important nonprofits are going to be down there talking about what they do in our community. There'll be some live music performing. Stop out and support them if you can, and shop local while you're downtown. The Downtown Farmers Market, 4 to 7 every Wednesday at 201 South Main Street in downtown Bowling Green, the Huntington Bank parking lot there. Expect dozens of vendors to be down there. And if you want to stop out and if you want to know what's going to be happening before you do, just stay tuned to this radio station, because it's 7:40 this morning. Kinsey Mazey, the manager of the Downtown Farmers Market, will check in, as she does every Wednesday. As we turn the page into the 8 o'clock hour, we've got a special guest joining us for the very first time. His name is Rick Redig. He is the president of the Perrysburg City Council and a veteran educator. He officially announced his intention to seek the Democratic nomination for Ohio's 75th House District on the November the 3rd ballot back in April. The announcement following a decision by candidate Jake Kielmeyer to withdraw from that race. Rick reached out to us, and we said, absolutely, we'd love to have you on the show. So he's going to be joining us this morning for his very first foray here into the Dave Horger Media Production Studio, the Democratic candidate for your 75th District House Representative, a position that's held by Hrazgan Barre, the Republican, has been for several years. Rick Redding, the candidate on the Democratic side, we'll hear from him, a little bit of his background and some of the things that are important to him, and he feels his constituents as well. That conversation taking place after our 8 o'clock news headlines this morning, about 8:05 or so. And then our last guest we're going to have in the studio this morning is going to be, a young lady that reached out to me by the name of Sarah Hackler. Now, Sarah was given my number by my buddy Gary Dival down at Bigby Coffee, and certainly anytime we can help out folks that are trying to do good things in our communities, we're all in on that. Now, apparently, Sarah is helping to raise money for an over-the-edge campaign for the Victory Center on September the 4th and 5th, depending on the available time slots. She's going to be rappelling down a 16-story building in Toledo. Are you kidding me? All the money that she raises, she says, is going to stay local to help with activities for cancer patients. Now, Sarah herself is a cancer survivor and also the cancer care nurse navigator for Wood County Hospital. The goal, she said, is $1,000. And on July the 17th, Gary is going to donate a percentage of all the sales from both BG Bigby locations to his fundraiser. How about that? Kudos to you, my friend. So stop by Bigby on the 17th. That's this Friday, when a percentage of the sales go back to this effort to support the good work being done by the Victory Center. We'll get all the details about that and more when Sarah Hackler joins us live, and looking forward to that conversation as well about 8:30 or so today. Birthdays, anniversaries, this date in music history, and some sports headlines as well. Lots to share with us on what's going to be a very busy Wednesday, July the 15th of 2027. Again, good morning. Keep your cool. Remember, a heat advisory is in effect for today. I want to share a note I got yesterday from the Bowling Green Chamber of Commerce, a warning or an alert maybe a better way of putting it to folks, businesses in particular here in our communities. The note says, from Mary Hinkerman, the executive director of the Bowling Green Chamber of Commerce, dear Chamber members, we want to make you aware of a company that has reportedly been contacting local businesses in an effort to sell advertising opportunities. We, speaking of the Chamber of Commerce, have received information regarding direct fairways, including a screenshot of a text message sent to one of the Chamber investors. The message featured what appeared to be Bowling Green Country Club scoring and yardage cards, along with sample advertisements. Before making any commitment, the Chamber investors contacted Bowling Green Country Club directly. They were informed that the local golf course has no affiliation with direct fairways. So the Chamber encourages all members to exercise caution when approached by companies offering advertising or sponsorship opportunities. If you do receive a solicitation, consider verifying any claimed partnerships or affiliations directly with the organization involved before making a purchase or signing any type of an agreement. The Chamber says thank you for your continued support to the business community for helping keep our business community informed as well. We did post that alert on our Morning Show BG Facebook page to help get the outreach there for our friends at the Chamber of Commerce. But again, as always, folks, as we all know, if you're a local businessman, a small business person in particular, you're always getting phone calls and solicitations. And this one right here apparently does not appear to be genuine. It's folks calling themselves Direct Fairways. Read more about that that alert on our, again, on our Facebook page. And other headlines for you for this Wednesday, July the 15th of 2027. Again, good morning. Bowling Green police arresting a Michigan man on Monday of this week around 8:20 in the evening at the Circle K gas station in the 1602 area of East Wooster Street. Apparently, a license plate camera identified the pickup truck that he was driving as stolen. Officers were cautioned that the driver could be armed and suicidal, having allegedly made previous threats to display a firearm if stopped, so officers would shoot him. As the 30-year-old man exited the gas station and walked back to the stolen Ford Ranger truck, the first BG officer on the scene drew his firearm and ordered the man to step away from the vehicle. Other officers arrived on the scene and put the man into custody. Police reportedly found several drugs in the truck, two BB guns that looked like real handguns. After the man was in custody, he told the first officer on the scene that he considered charging him so the officer would shoot him. The man was charged with receiving stolen property and two counts of possession of drug paraphernalia. He was taken on Monday evening to the Wood County Jail. And yet, word from our friends at the Ohio State Highway Patrol, a two-vehicle serious injury crash that happened yesterday, July the 14th, at around 5:42 in the evening. The Lima Post of the OSHP responding to the report of a two-vehicle crash on Deep Cut Road and South Defiance Trail. That's in Amanda Township. Grace Cook, 24 years of age, from Lima, was westbound on Deep Cut Road driving a Jeep Compass. Caleb Hembry, 29 years of age, also from Lima, was northbound on South Defiance Trail driving a 2012 Jeep Patriot. Mr. Hembry failed to stop at a posted stop sign and struck the vehicle driven by Ms. Cook. Ms. Cook suffering life-threatening injuries and was transported from the scene by Spencerville EMS to Mercy Health St. Rita's. That's in Lima. And Mr. Hembry was not injured in that crash. The Jeep Compass sustaining severe damage and was towed from the scene. The Jeep Patriot sustained severe damage and was also towed from the scene. The Ohio State Highway Patrol assisted on that scene last night by the Shawnee Township Police Department, the Spencerville Fire Department, and Spencerville EMS as well. The crash still remaining under investigation this morning. The Ohio State Highway Patrol reminding motorists not to drive distracted and to stop at stop signs. The 2026 paving program in the city of Bowling Green got word from the officials here at BG that it is ongoing, with pavement milling and the first course of asphalt placement wrapping up this week. Residents who live on streets scheduled for improvements going to find restricted parking notices. Enforcement will be during hours of 7 a.m. to 6 p.m. During the milling and paving processes, residents can return to street parking after the work day if vehicles are moved again before the work continues in the morning. There's going to be a break before placement of the final asphalt course as contractors finish catch basins and ADA sidewalk ramps. Street parking restrictions during that time are going to be reduced to the work zone of catch basins and sidewalk ramps being replaced. Streets that are included right now in this project would include Buttonwood between Wooster Street and Sandridge Road, Grove Street between Wooster and Ordway, Washington Street between Grove and Church Streets, Ordway between Maple and Main, Adams Street between Maple and Grove, and Rudolph Road between Gypsy Lane and Sandridge Roads. And in addition, a rejuvenating agent is going to be applied to several streets starting tomorrow. Pearl Street between Winter Garden and Main, Sandridge Road between Winter Garden and Main, West Gypsy Lane from Sandridge Road to Walmart, East Gypsy Lane from I-75 to Dunbridge, and Lafayette Boulevard between Conneaut Avenue and Finch Drive. Also, South Mitchell Road between Sandridge Road and Wooster Street, and North Mitchell Road between Wooster Street and Conneaut Avenue, plus Woodgate Drive. That's over in Woodland Circle, between Woodland Circle and Bowling Green Road East. All those sections of roadway are going to get a rejuvenating agent applied. Starting tomorrow, that agent is a substance sprayed onto newly paved roads to extend the lifespan of the asphalt. And during the processes, roads must be clear to park vehicles, which is why the area is marked no parking. An informational flyer is going to be delivered to residents, we're told, living along the affected routes here while the agent is being applied. Intermittent delays should be expected, and a small amount of sand will be spread on the road and swept up within the week. Drivers are asked to drive slowly if driving over a freshly treated area on the day of application. Residents are free to avoid using irrigation systems, washing vehicles, or any other activities that could cause water to mistakenly wash off the freshly applied rejuvenating agent. All righty, on we go with some other news from yesterday. It is now 18 minutes after 6 o'clock, and on our agenda was a trip up to Mercer Road to the Wood County Park District headquarters. And at that meeting, there were several different discussion items, to include an update from Andrew Kalmar. Andrew is the deputy director of the Wood County Park District. Of course, before that, he was a longtime Wood County administrator here, and after retiring, assumed the role there as the deputy director for the Park District. So he certainly has a good hand on getting things done and projects completed. He's been kind of the contractor, if you will, for the resurfacing of the entire length of the Slippery Elm Trail, a project that's been underway now for 3 to 4 months. And Andrew told the Park Board last night it's almost done.
2: Physically, the trail is completely paved. The striping's done. The contractor is there right now. They're dressing the berms with soil. And then very shortly after that, another contractor will come and seed and fertilize what that was just seeded. And then the last step, and that will occur next week, they will replace the center bollards at each intersection.
3: Great work done by the contractor, but it was mentioned today, the team, the staff, has spent an awful lot of time and treasure out there themselves to make sure this has come to fruition.
2: Sure.
3: In the last 3-4 months.
2: Well, there's a lot of requirements because we're using ODOT's money, Right. And so there are inspection requirements and just keeping track of hours and time and people. So that's what we've been doing.
3: Talk about dollars and cents. $25,000 goes. One of the reasons we talked about this moving to the top of the list of the state is because our Wood County Park District wanted to put some skin in the game. They
2: sure.
3: were investing as well.
2: Yep. So the Park District's match in this was about $180,000. So, again, we didn't have to do anything.
3: Sure.
2: We just thought we'll really improve our odds if we show our commitment.
0: Yeah, Andrew shared with Park Board members last night after the berm work is done and some final signage completed, weather permitting, that should be done here in the next week or so. Entirely resurfaced the entire Slippery Elm Trail. Really beautiful out there. We understand first time that's ever been done since the initial laying of that trail. Also at the Wood County Park District Board meeting yesterday, quite a bit of discussion and a presentation about a 2026 strategic plan adoption. Actually, it's for the time period of 2029 through 2038. This is a project that's been ongoing for quite some time now, this 10-year strategic plan. Tom James is the gentleman who has been kind of taking the lead on this for his company. But before we let you hear from Mr. James, I want to let you hear from Chris Smalley. Chris is the executive director of the Wood County Park District, and I asked him why they're working on a strategic plan. What's the purpose? How's this going to be utilized?
4: The strategic plan is going to guide the Park District for the next 10 years. So our previous strategic plan was a document that was well over 13 years old. It kind of got swept aside. Our goal with this document is to create some guidance for the next 10 years. We're looking ahead, not back. And in that document, we're looking for something that not only guides the Park District as a whole, but then guides each of the departments, guides the board. So we have a clear direction, a clear path charted forward, and clear goals in mind. And that way, We all know what they are. We're all on the same page. You know, sometimes I get accused of being an over-communicator. This is just another one of those where I want everybody on the same page so we all know. So if somebody says, well, hey, why is the Park District doing that? Somebody else can say, well, it's in their strategic plan. You know, they talked about doing that.
3: This is a nearly 40-page document, Chris. How do folks find out more if they're not keeping up to it?
4: So that's just the best part, is we're going to launch this thing now that we've got board approval. We'll do our final adjustments, and then we will have it on our website. We'll have it on our socials. We'll also have some QR codes that we're going to develop that are going to be out in the parks, and you're going to be able to see it. So everybody who reads the Oak Leaf knows we got an awesome map on the back, shows you where all the parks are. But if you've been paying attention in the last couple months, you've seen that there's QR codes there that our talented staff have put there so you have access to documents that you might find important looking over. And so this will be that next little document that's connected to our publications as well. So
0: Chris Smalley, the director of the Wood County Park District, after that meeting yesterday, the man who's taken the lead hired by the Park District, his name is Tom James. Tom is with the Environmental Design Group, and he has decades of service in the parks programs around the state of Ohio as well. Although he did say at last night's meeting and during his presentation that this strategic plan that's being put together by the Wood County Park District is the most extensive he's ever been involved with.
5: In terms of the amount of examination we did of the park district, you know, all the facets of the operation of the park district. Mm-hmm. Most park districts, when they're doing a strategic plan, don't go into that depth of program analysis and visits to every park and, you know, all the buildings, looking at all the buildings. They generally give me that information, and then I deal with the financial aspect of it from that. But having the opportunity to actually visit all the parks and visit the buildings and look at them and give them suggestions, that was an important part of this process.
3: I was struck by the amount of input. You said folks, not only the public, staff, a lot of folks had input in this process over a period of time as well.
5: Yes, correct. We tried to engage as many as we could because, as you know, plan can be written, approved, and put on a shelf. That's not the goal here. The stated goal from the beginning was a plan that would direct how things would go in the future. So getting staff input on the plan was very important. So they felt they had a part of that plan.
3: Levy dollars. You talked about the fact in your history as a longtime administrator for parks, it's rather rare for us to go a couple decades without any kind of adjustment.
5: Correct, because over those decades, the park district has grown. There's more open parks, there's more facilities, and they've done a good job of managing their budget and being able to maintain that that growth. But looking out the next 10 years, if you think of it in what was purchased in 2008 for a dollar, in 2025 was $1.54. So you can do that. You can manage your finances. You can do that for a period of time. But at some point, unless you want to start making cuts, you have to get additional revenue.
0: My visit with Tom James, who made the presentation last night about the rough draft of the strategic plan that'll be in effect if finally approved by the Board of Park Commissioners after a few more tweaks are coming for the years 2029 through 2038, over 30, almost 38 pages, I believe, of that document. Still being tweaked, the Wood County Park District levy. We talked dollars and cents there as well with Mr. James. The Park District levy, a property tax measure that funds the district's operations, park development, and community programs, currently standing at $1 million, a rate that's been in place since 2018 after voters approved a 74% majority of that election. The levy generates about $2.8 to $3 million annually, which covers salaries, maintenance programming, and capital improvements, and the levy makes up roughly 90% of the Wood County Park District's income, making it essential for operations, according to officials. Without it, the district would not exist. Park maintenance and upgrades, educational recreational programs, capital projects like the Cedar Creek Preserve improvements and grants to Bowling Green and other local parks totaling $100,000, all funded through those levy dollars. It was 2018. The levy renewal passed with strong public backing by a margin of around 9,000 votes, 14,000 to 5,000 votes, because it It maintained the existing one mill rate rather than increasing it because the district had shown responsiveness to community input. I did ask Mr. James after the meeting as well. Once again, he with Environmental Design Group took the lead on a lot of the legwork, if you will, on this strategic plan that's being finalized now. I asked him about his impressions of our Wood County parks, although he's been in a lot of them in the around the state of Ohio. What do you think of ours?
5: I was director in Medina County.
3: Medina County
5: Park District. And it's one of the ones that we surveyed in the survey,
3: yes,
5: because similar circumstances in Medina County in terms of community growth.
3: Right.
5: In Medina County, we had it coming from Cleveland and Akron.
3: Right.
5: Here you have it coming out of Toledo area. So your land, your farms are being turned into homes. And we used to joke in Medina County our cash crop was houses. And that still continues down there.
3: Yeah.
5: But I was impressed with what has been accomplished in the county. I think looking forward, there is a bit of an urgency, which we didn't talk about in the meeting, of trying to find some more places to preserve some land for the future. Because you don't think just what's today. It's what's Wood County going to look like in 10 years. And if more land goes to residential development, those people are going to be looking for places to have recreation. So that's an important part of one of the goals as well, the land acquisition goal.
0: Now, the district's 2022 strategic plan emphasizes expanded conservation, enhanced community programming, and long-term funding security as well. But the upcoming levy renewal is a key part of that strategy. During our visit, we talked with Chris Smalley, as mentioned as well, during the overview or the recap of this strategic plan that's going to be in effect from 2029 to 2038. And Jonathan Smith, one of the commissioners, mentioned the fact that he wished there was more in there about what an economic impact across the county that a strong and successful park district can have as far as economic growth and economic development. So I talked with Chris Smalley about that as well, the director of the Wood County Parks.
4: Well, that's just it. You know, it's something I've been saying for years. You know, it's clear in our partnership with the Wood County Port Authority. I mean, Rex Huffman and the Wood County Port Authority Board, they get that. They know that parks directly link to quality of life, and quality of life directly links to the success of businesses to be able to draw employees. Folks want to be able to live, work, and play in a place that they enjoy. And I don't know about you, but I don't live for work. I work to live. And so that lot, you know, that portion of it needs to be rewarding to me. And Northwest Ohio is where it's at. I mean, look at what we got going on. It's great.
0: There you go. Conversation with folks after that presentation last night about the strategic plan. There was other folks did presentations there, including Jesse Walden Summers, who talked about upcoming fairs and outreach, along with Taylor Vanek. Done a great job with outreach from the Wood County Parks all throughout the year. And now, Jesse told me after the meeting wrapped up, they're getting all locked in because it's not just the Wood County Fair that's coming up on August the 2nd, but they'll have a strong presence at the Pemberville Free Fair again this year as well.
6: Really excited for it. We always look forward to the fairs each year, definitely at the Wood County Fairgrounds and the Pemberville Free Fair. The Wood County Park District will have representation at both, so we can't wait. And we'll have games and trivia and a bunch of cool parks merch and promos that people can get for absolutely for free.
3: You guys had significant traffic at both the Pemberville Free Fair and the Wood County Fair last year. I think the numbers you shared were 844 at Pemberville, over 1,500 at the Wood County Fair, and looking for more this year.
6: Yes. Yeah, we love tracking and seeing how many people we have come into the tents and learning more about the educational and conservational opportunities that they have. And we hope by the exciting games and different things that they can win for free that we can get more people to come by the tent every year. Just look for the huge yellow tent by the political buildings over and by the Veterans Building at the fairgrounds, and that's where we'll be.
3: Not to give away how to give swag, but you mentioned today and showed some pretty cool stuff.
6: It looks
3: and
6: so cool.
3: Yeah, it's about an educational component to this
6: right.
3: whole thing as well. You got to
6: right.
3: know your parks.
6: Yes, you got to know your parks. If you want these really cool prizes, like a hand-illustrated tote bag and a hand-drawn bandana that's hand-screen printed, you have to know your 21 parks and preserves here at the Wood County Park District. Now, you don't have to know all 22. But if you can guess up to 3 or 5 or 10, you can get some pretty cool prizes. If you get 10, those are the grand prizes. And normally when community members guess the parks, they go all in and they just try to guess all of them.
3: Wow.
6: So there's going to be one more new one. So if you're paying attention to what new park we added, that will be a special bonus for people. So it's really fun. It's a fun way to learn.
0: Yeah, we did pictures as well while we're at that Wood County Park District meeting yesterday. We get those posted up on our Morning Show BG Facebook page. You can see what you're going to be able to win. They're going to have a presence at the Wood County Fair from August 2nd through August 9th every day between 1 and 8 o'clock. And then again, they'll head over to the Pemberville Free Fair. The date of that, if you're wondering, is August 19th through 22nd. And they'll have a strong presence over at the Free Fair again this year. Couldn't do it without volunteers. I heard that from everybody I talked to yesterday. It was mentioned in the strategic plan. Anytime we talk with Chris Smalley, and the friends of the park were on hand as well. Jim and those folks saying, wow, they could not do what they do without 1,200 volunteers. That's what they came up in the strategic plan. When I was talking with Tom, he said 1,200 volunteers. Wow, that's like four times more than any other county park district has on the roster. They have as many as 300. We have 1,200 volunteers. Jess talked about that volunteerism, what a key role it plays all throughout the year at the parks, and will play with their exposure at the fairs, too.
6: Yes, yes. We're so grateful for our volunteers. We have anywhere from BGSU, UT, Owens College, from organizational opportunities, as well as everyday volunteers. We have people who are retired, and we have new families. Any range and demographic, you can find volunteering at the Wood County Park District. But we're definitely looking for volunteers for the fair and Pemberville Free Fair. We have some open availability. Under the tents, we provide fans for all volunteers. Try to keep people cool. Bring your water bottle and tickets to get in. So after you're volunteering, you get a free ticket to go around the fair, which is a nice perk to it all. But if you're looking to volunteer with us, there will always be a Wood County employee with you, too, to keep the games running and doing some trivia and whatnot. But you can find that at wcparks.org/volunteer to sign up for either of those two events.
0: There you go. Wood County Park District meeting. We were there for you yesterday. A lot of interesting conversation taking place. A lot of good things happening. And with the fair season upon us, now just a little over 2 weeks away. Paul Perry told me when he was in studio earlier this week, August the 2nd. By the way, the Wood County Park Levy is a critical funding source for the district's 21 parks, soon to be 22, and nature preserves. Supporting both day-to-day operations and major improvements has been renewed with strong voter support, but future financial needs may prompt reconsideration of the level that we're at right now, officials telling us. It is 6:33. We're half past the hour, running a little long, as we typically do in our 6 o'clock newscast. But I want to let you know about an email we got from Matt Astride. Matt, of course, is our Wood County auditor, and he announced the implementation of House Bill 186, which appears on the second half tax bills as the inflation cap credit. House Bill 186 was enacted to limit increases in school district property tax revenue to the rate of inflation. The legislation also redirects the state's 10% non-business rollback to increase the owner occupancy tax credit. Because software modifications were needed to implement those calculations, a due date for second half real estate and mobile home taxes extended now, we're told, to August the 17th. Any residential property in Wood County that had a building value in tax year 2023 is eligible to receive the inflation cap credit. Most properties in Wood County meet the qualifications and will see the credit reflected on their second half tax bill. The amount of the credit is determined, we're told, by each property's taxable value and a school district and vocational school percentage established by the Ohio Department of Taxation. Not all school districts qualify for the credit because eligibility depends on the compensation of each district's levies. Among qualifying districts in the county, the school district's credit percentages range from 0.9 to 17%. The inflation cap credit, an important first step, Astride says, toward meaningful property tax reform. Matt saying, while additional relief is still needed, I appreciate the General Assembly's efforts to address rising property taxes. Our office has worked closely with County Treasurer Jane Spurl to ensure these changes are accurately reflected on taxpayers' second-half bills. Taxpayers who have already overpaid their property taxes as a result of the legislative changes will either receive a credit on a future tax bill or a refund check. Properties eligible for a refund will receive a letter after the second half tax collection process has been completed. In Astride, our Wood County Auditor's Office also says additional tax relief was recently approved through House Bill 479, which provides a one-time expansion of the homestead exemption tax credit for year 2026. More than $350 million in state revenue is going to be used to increase the homestead credit for qualifying seniors, doubling the average savings. This additional credit is going to be a flat amount determined by the Ohio Department of Taxation and will not vary based on property values or tax rates. All local taxing entities will be fully reimbursed by the state of Ohio. More about that still to come, but that note coming from Matt Astride in the Wood County Auditor's Office saying we've got relief coming and potentially you'll either see a credit on your taxes moving forward or a refund check from the state. Couple of notes from BGSU very quickly, and then we'll give Ryan Weekman's latest hot forecast for you one more time. And thanks again to our partners in our First Look at News headlines this morning, our friends at the Thayer Family Dealerships at Oregon Collision. Oregon Collision, the gents to fix the dents, and Thayer Family Dealerships, locations all along North Main Street. Thanks very much to Rachel Thayer London, the entire team there at Thayer Family Dealerships. In recognition of his faculty expertise and entrepreneurial development capabilities, Bowling Green State University recently selected by an Ohio Economic Development Program to receive early stage funding to commercialize research that could bring difference-making technologies to businesses based in the state. Ohio Third Frontier, a state-supported economic development commission that prioritizes innovation, awarded the university the funding through its Technology Validation and Startup Funds, or TVSF. With the support of the Entrepreneurs Center, based in Dayton, BGSU is the only university that the commission selected among its recent round of funding, which will bolster the university's technology validation and pre-commercialization program. The Paul J. Hooker Center for Entrepreneurial Leadership continues to collaborate with Research Technology Transfer in the university's Division of Research to support BGSU's Born Innovations as they march toward going to market. According to David Ulike, who is the director of the Paul J. Hooker Center, he said, "We have brilliant researchers here who are developing technologies that can make a major impact in the world if they are commercialized. The Tech Validation Startup Fund offers an injection of funds to help support several of these projects to prepare them for that next stage of commercialization." Now, much more about that. We'll get that entire story posted on our Morning Show BG Facebook page for you as well. And more good news for Bowling Green State University, too, to wrap up our 6 o'clock newscast. The Bowling Green State University School of Nursing recently became the first and only nursing program in the state to earn prestigious international recognition for its high standards in simulation-based education. Bowling Green's nursing program received the Healthcare Simulation Standards endorsement from the International Nursing Association for Clinical Simulation and Learning, recognizing its ability to deliver high-quality simulation that prepares healthcare professionals for real-world challenges in a psychologically safe environment. Achieving INA CSL Healthcare Simulation Standards endorsement signifies a commitment to ensuring that every simulation activity is thoughtfully designed to meet educational goals while adhering to best practices that promote safety, reliability, and measurable outcomes, according to Alyssa Karpuska, who's the BGSU Simulation Lab Coordinator. The endorsement further highlights the program's strengths in preparing graduates for careers with nearly 100% employed at graduation. According to Lisa Jacobs, you know, Lisa is the director of the School of Nursing and been a guest of ours many times here on the Morning Show. She said in a statement, "This achievement represents a significant milestone for our growing School of Nursing." And Lisa went on to say she, by the way, holds a certified healthcare simulation educator advanced credentials. She said simulation-based nursing education and research are critical in helping students strengthen their skills, build confidence, and reflect on their performance through comprehensive debriefing sessions. The endorsement reaffirms our commitment to ensuring graduates enter the workforce prepared to provide thorough, evidence-based care. Congratulations to BGSU Nursing Program, the first in the Buckeye State to earn international distinction for simulation-based education. Well, we're along 6:40 now, 20 before the top of the hour here on the Morning Show. Let's finish up the way we started with the latest weather forecast from our friends at WTUL Television. Ryan's got one all queued up and ready to go, talking about a beautiful sunrise this morning and about some really hot weather that's coming our way for the latter part of the week.
7: Forecast for you this morning. We've got a lot going on over the next 48 to 72 hours. We can start off this Wednesday with a deep breath and enjoy what is a beautiful sunrise unfolding over the skies over northwest Ohio, like up at Putin Bay right here. And as we were just looking earlier, the Toledo Zoo Anthony Wayne camera there over downtown Toledo looks gorgeous right now, doesn't it? How about the three big things that you need to know in our 10-day forecast? Wildfire smoke for the first time this season is going to be in the sky starting especially tomorrow. And I'll show you what I'm talking about with that late this week, especially Friday into Saturday, talking the potential for some pop-up thunderstorms. And if you're tired of this big-time heat, today will be the hottest day of the week. I've got some milder temperatures that return next week. Every single morning this week so far, I've watched our muggy meter climb a peg on the board here, and now we're talking about the muggiest air to go along with the hottest weather of the week so far. That dew point now up to around 70. That's where it starts to feel a lot stickier in the air. That air starts to feel heavier, and it takes a little more toll on the body if you spend some time outside. That's why we've got heat advisories in place for Northwest Ohio and Southeast Eastern Michigan, pretty similar to what we had yesterday, maybe just a little notch above that, with highs into the upper 90s this afternoon. Let's watch it right here. My hour-by-hour forecast, you put the clock into motion, and it shows 98 degrees this afternoon, a heat index about 104 degrees. That's where it tops out. And then again, that wildfire smoke comes in overnight. Look how it impacts our highs. We have to scale back our numbers for tomorrow, I think, because of how hazy the conditions are going to be. May not even get out of the lower 90s for a high temperature for Thursday. So let's keep an eye on that in the forecast, along with it, a pop-up shower chance Friday and Saturday. Do not cancel your plans. Just know that some pop-up downpours are possible. And like I said, next week, not as hot, is it? Yeah, look at those 80s back in the forecast. That's the latest on our 10-day outlook.
0: Hey, a cool trend coming with temperatures only in the 80s next week. And thank you, Canada, by the way, for sharing your smoke with us again this year. We miss that. I tell you what, when you get into the dog days of summer, you got to deal with smog and you got to deal with all that smoke from the Canadian wildfires. That just adds to the enjoyment of the day, doesn't it? We've got a hot one for you today. As we mentioned, a lead. Please keep those folks that are susceptible to heat and humidity in your thoughts and check on them today. 72 degrees right now. Expected air temperature of around 95 to 96 to 97 degrees. And it feels like temperature heat index in the triple digits, obviously. Winds are out of the southwest at about 8 miles an hour. Heat advisory and a weather emergency in effect for today from noon until 8 o'clock this evening. Overnight low tonight's going to be 74 degrees and more hazy conditions tomorrow. More smoke from Canada and a high once again in the lower 90s for not only Thursday but for Friday. Now, there is a chance of some showers, Ryan mentioned, coming in on Friday night, and then another chance of a thunderstorm popping up on Saturday night, but not much relief. It's just going to make it seem a little more humid, I think, when those storms are popping. First of next week, Sunday into Monday of next week, that's when we'll get into those cooler, air quote, temperatures with daytime highs only in the low to mid-80s. We're in the low 70s right now, though not bad. If you're out doing some work in the yard, smart you. If you're out getting your run in this morning, kudos to you. Take the pets with you. They're going to be hot today as well. 72 degrees here currently at the Weather Center. We got to move right into our birthdays and anniversaries and say thank you to our friends at Waddington Jewelers in downtown BG.

course, Waddington Jewelers again, 139 South Main Street in downtown Bowling Green. While you're down at the Farmer's Market today, step on over to Waddington Jewelers. They open up at 10 o'clock this morning. The market starts at 4 this evening, so they'll still be open. Waddington Jewelers, Tuesday, Wednesday, Thursday, and Friday. Open up at 10 o'clock that morning for all your birthday and anniversary shopping needs. We have birthdays and one anniversary today. Rob Parker's birthday is July 15th, as is Tim Harris and Mark Belvelheimer. Beverly Iridian and Jeannie Jensen. And our anniversary couple for the 15th of July would be Jenny and Travis Chapin. Congrats.

0: Once again, today, Wednesday, July the 15th, 196 days in the books already for 2026. Still got 169 to go. It was on this date in 1799 that the Rosetta Stone, a key to deciphering ancient Egyptian scripts, was found at Fort Julian in the Nile Delta during the Napoleonic campaign in Egypt. It was July the 15th, 1799. And on this date, 1870, Georgia became the last Confederate state to be readmitted to the Union, July 15th in 1870. Birth dates of note today, some names you may recognize in addition to the ones we just mentioned. Actor Patrick Wayne, that is John Wayne's son, appeared in a lot of movies with him. He's 87 today. Millie Jackson, an R&B singer, is 82. Singer Linda Ronstadt is a big 80 today. We'll do something with her in just a moment. Arianna Huffington, co-founder of Huffington Post, is 76. And Jesse Ventura, the former professional wrestler, checks in at 75 years young today.
1: Happy birthday, happy birthday, happy, happy birthday to you.
0: Come on! Once again, back here at home, birthday wishes going out to Rob Parker, Tim Harris, Mark Bevelheimer, Beverly Iridian, and Jeannie Jensen, and one anniversary couple, too, celebrating, Jenny and Travis Chapin. Wish you the best from all of us at The Morning Show.

Well, it just seemed appropriate. That's a good song. Could start our day with that today, again tomorrow, and probably a lot more days coming up in the summertime as well. She's 80 years young today, the one and only Linda Ronstadt for you this morning. 6:50, 10 away from the top of the hour here on The Morning Show. Thanks again to our friends at Elite Collegiate Apparel for helping with our sportscasts every Monday through Friday here on The Morning Show. 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If you're headed down for the downtown farmer's market this evening from 4 to 7, head on over to Elite on Main, too, right at the corner of Main and Wooster Street in Bowling Green. Of course, the Anchor Store right after the Greenwood Center. It's All-Star break right now, and All-Star game last night in Philadelphia. Dylan Gase struck out the side in the first inning, combining with 10 relievers on a three-hitter in a show of pitching dominance and led the American League to a 4-0 win over the National League. In last night's All-Star game, if you didn't stay up for that one, All-Star MVP Cody Bellinger hit a two-run single, and Ben Rice followed with an RBI single in the first against Christopher Sanchez of the host Philadelphia Phillies. Miguel Vargas of the Chicago White Sox added an eighth-inning home run off the Los Angeles Dodgers' Justin Robleski, who was pitching in his 26th birthday for the game's only extra base hit. The American League won for the 18th time in 23 games and holds a 49-45 overall edge. There was two ties in the long historic series. Singles by Juan Soto in the fourth, Pete Crow Armstrong in the eighth, and Otto Lopez in the ninth were only hits by the National League, which failed to advance a runner past first base. Pitchers combined for 27 strikeouts, 14 by the American League hurlers. So if you didn't stay up, congratulations, American League. Picked a 4-0 victory over National League in baseball action last night. Now it's back to the real thing. Next round of games is coming up on, Thursday, I think, tomorrow. You've got your Cleveland Indians in a virtual tie with the Chicago White Sox in the American League Central Division, both teams at 5.26 winning percentage, 51-46, 50-45 for the Chicago White Sox, so we'll see how that plays out. Minnesota hot on their heels at three games back. Tampa Bay leads the American League East Division with a three-game lead over the New York Yankees, and American West is led by Texas with a slim one-and-a-half-game lead over Seattle. Turning our attention to the, where's the Tigers at?

Tigers are 6.5 back, by the way, at very tight American League Central. Again, Cleveland and Chicago tied for first. Minnesota 3 back. Detroit 6.5 games back. You get to 500, and you're doing pretty well in Major League Baseball. And the National League, Atlanta has a 2-game lead over the Philadelphia Phillies. In the National League East, the National League Central shows Milwaukee stretching their lead to 5 games now over Chicago. And the National League West division has the LA Dodgers, the best team in Major League Baseball right now, the best record, 61-36, with a expansive 11.5 game lead over Arizona in the National League West. How are the Reds doing? I should look that up real quick, because we like to follow the Reds. Obviously, we follow the Guardians and the Tigers, but then we try and follow the Reds and the Pittsburgh Pirates, since that's Dave Horker's team. And they're struggling in a battle for last, I guess, in the National League Central. Sorry, guys. Cincinnati is 15.5 games out at the halfway point of the season. Pittsburgh is actually in fourth out of the 5 teams in the National League Central. They're ahead of Cincinnati, but 9.5 games out of first place behind first place Milwaukee in that division. And I want to let you know there's an interesting story today. I check out the Toledo Blade every day. Subscribe to it online, of course. But there was a great USA soccer game yesterday. Tammy and I enjoyed that one and saw a big win for Spain as they shut down France by a 2-0 score. The other final 4 game is taking place today at 3 o'clock when England will be taking on Lionel Messi and Argentina. And then the final, I believe the championship game is Sunday, if I'm not mistaken. That first touch today, again, is at 3 o'clock. I know they got a lot of pushback, FIFA did, about the timing of that. 3 o'clock, some of us are done at that point of the day. Most people are not. So I'm assuming there's folks that are following along on FIFA at work, I'm guessing, and minimizing the screen when the boss goes by. The updates continue for BGSU football as well. Caleb's doing a great job. And the final story of the multi-part series breaking down position groups at BGSU's roster entering the 2026 season features quarterbacks. Injuries and inconsistencies severely limiting quarterback play for BGSU football team last year, of course, but the Falcons addressed concerns at the position with a pair of transfers and a promising incoming freshman as well. The veteran transfer reinforcements of Austin Novosad, who came from Oregon, and Jay Castantine from Assumption join 3 incoming freshmen, headlined by Jaron Mock. Hunter Najem is the only returning from the 4 quarterbacks who started in 2025. Last season, BGSU ranked near the bottom of the Mid-American Conference in essentially every passing category. Things look brighter at that position, however, and if the Falcons find stability, the offense will undoubtedly benefit from that. Drew Pine entered the season as the starting quarterback. He held that position through week 5 before suffering an injury against Ohio, later returning for his 6th and final start against Buffalo a little more than a month later. In his 6th season of college football, Pine led the Falcons in passing yards with only 882 yards last year. Lucian Anderson III was on the roster last year, and he has since moved on as well as graduate student Baron May. So excitement in particular about Austin Novosad, the quarterback from Oregon. He played backup to Bo Nix, Dylan Gabriel, who's, of course, a Cleveland Brown now, and Dante Moore in his 3 seasons at Oregon. So he's got a lot of time on the big stage and a lot of expectations and hope for his year at BGSU this year. 6:56 or so here on the morning show again. A big thank you to our triumphant of sports partners here on the morning show to include the folks at the Wood County Insurance Agency. Thanks very much to Doug and the team there for giving me the most comprehensive coverage and the most competitive prices for insurance. They have the ability to shop your policies through many different, highly regarded independent insurance agencies, and that's what they do and have done for me and can do for you as well. Stop by, drop off your policy. I'd be happy to give you a free review. That's the Wood County Insurance Agency at 1050 West Worcester Street, right here in Bowling Green, Ohio. It is 6:57. Good morning.

0: Well, sound of the 70s for you as we wind down the music side of the 6 o'clock hour this morning. That, of course, is Walter Egan at 7 o'clock as we broadcast live from the campus at Bowling Green State University in Bowling Green, Ohio, to Michael and Sarah Queen Center. It's the home of the School of Media and Communication. Good morning. Pencorp inside the Dave Orger Media Production Studio, broadcasting at 88.1 FM here in the county. And, of course, you pick up the stream as well, no matter where you happen to go. I can attest to that at our vacation at the Outer Banks just a couple weeks ago. We were enjoying Kevin Peel filling in for me as we watched the wild horses roam past the beach house. That was exciting for me and beyond compare for my granddaughters. I tell you what, they just loved it. My grandson wasn't really sure what to think about it. But the girls just loved that. We got a chance to listen in to Kevin Peel as he filled in for me. Thank you, KP, and we'll be working with him again, of course, during our 5 days of broadcast out at the Wood County Fair this year, coming up in August. But at any rate, you can stream us at bgfalconmedia.com, nbgchamber.net as well. Thanks to Bigby Coffee for helping with our news and weather headlines. Latest forecast from Ryan Weekman, the folks at WTOL Television. We get into our weather and news, but I want to let you know about Hanneman Family Funeral Homes. 114 years of service right here in Northwest Ohio. Reggie Hanneman, the fifth generation and president of Hanneman Family Funeral Homes. He says, I'm honored to follow in the footsteps of my previous ancestors to provide dignified, professional funeral services and believe like my great-great-grandfather J.F. Deck when he started this business in his 1912 motto, which was simply service. And that's the case now as well. Got word of the passing of Mike Robert Ebersol at the age of 70, who passed away peacefully on July the 10th at Woodhaven Healthcare. Mike was born in 1956 to Robert and Mary Lewis Ebersol. Mike worked for many years as an auto mechanic before later working in building maintenance. He was a hardworking man who took pride in helping others whenever he could. He found his greatest enjoyment in spending time outdoors. Whether he was fishing, camping, or taking road trips to Amish country, Mike appreciated life's simple pleasures. He was also a former blue shirt with the Northwest Ohio Tractor Pullers, by the way, and a former volunteer firefighter. Mike survived by his loving wife, Deborah Tamparagas Ebersol, his son Kevin Ebersol, as well as a daughter-in-law. Anyone who knew Mike knew he was quick-witted and could always make people laugh with his funny comebacks and one-liners. Services are going to be private. Contributions in his honor may be gifted to Bridge Hospice. The family would like to extend their heartfelt gratitude to the compassionate staff at Woodhaven Healthcare, Bridge Hospice, and Wood County Hospital for their exceptional care and kindness they provided to Mike. Funeral arrangements here entrusted to Deck Hanneman Funeral Home in Bowling Green. You can send flowers to the family or plant a tree in the memory of Michael Ebersol by visiting their floral store. Once again, that's Hanneman Family Funeral Homes at 1460 West Worcester Street. Give them a call, 419-352-2171. 72 degrees here on the campus of Bowling Green State University at Bowling Green, Ohio, at only 3 minutes after 7 o'clock. We're in the low 70s already, and still more joy to come from the weather front, huh? Oh, my goodness. It's going to be a hot day today. Let me just tell you, weather alert day for today is what we're looking at, in fact, with an expected high, I believe, of 98 degrees, somewhere in that range, according to Ryan. We'll give you the latest forecast from Ryan Weekman and the folks at WTOL Television here, and he's going to tell you we've got a weather alert day, in fact, in effect today. So keep that in mind and keep checking on those folks that are susceptible to high temperatures and high humidity, because we got both of them, and we even have smoke from Canada to deal with these
1: about
0: days.
1: That forecast,
0: right, Ryan?
1: This morning, we've got a lot going on over the next 48 to 72 hours. We can start off this Wednesday with a deep breath and enjoy what is a beautiful sunrise unfolding over the skies over Northwest Ohio, like up at Putin Bay right here. And as we were just looking earlier, the Toledo Zoo Anthony Wayne camera there over downtown Toledo looks gorgeous right now, doesn't it? How about the three big things that you need to know in our 10-day forecast? Wildfire smoke, for the first time this season, is going to be in the sky starting especially tomorrow. And I'll show you what I'm talking about with that late this week, especially Friday into Saturday, talking the potential for some pop-up thunderstorms. And if you're tired of this big-time heat, today will be the hottest day of the week. I've got some milder temperatures that return next week. Every single morning this week so far, I've watched our muggy meter climb a peg on the board here, and now we're talking about the muggiest air to go along with the hottest weather of the week so far. That dew point now up to around 70. That's where it starts to feel a lot stickier in the air. That air starts to feel heavier, and it takes a little more toll on the body if you spend some time outside. That's why we've got heat advisories in place for Northwest Ohio and Southeastern Michigan, pretty similar to what we had yesterday, maybe just a little notch above that, with highs into the upper 90s this afternoon. Let's watch it right here. My hour-by-hour forecast. You put the clock into motion, and it shows 98 degrees this afternoon, a heat index about 104 degrees. That's where it tops out. And then again, that wildfire smoke comes in overnight. Look how it impacts our highs. We have to scale back our numbers for tomorrow, I think, because of how hazy the conditions are going to be. May not even get out of the lower 90s for a high temperature for Thursday. So let's keep an eye on that in the forecast, along with it, a pop-up shower chance Friday and Saturday. Do not cancel your plans. Just know that some pop-up downpours are possible. And like I said, next week, not as hot, is it? Yeah, look at those 80s. Yay. Back in the forecast.
0: Sounds good, Ryan. We got daytime highs only in the low 80s next week. Who'd have thought that'd be classified as cool, but certainly going to be the case. Again, weather alert day today. High temperatures expected in the mid to upper 90s and feels like temperatures in triple digits. Keep an eye on those folks that are susceptible to that right now. That weather alert and heat index initiative coming up around noon will go till about 8 o'clock this evening. Even the pets, keep those in mind as well. Probably need to make shorter walks today. And if you're headed down to the downtown farmer's market tonight, 4 to 7, might want to leave them behind, because that, of course, takes place out of the parking lot at 201 South Main Street. We'll talk more about that with the folks at WLI. Kinsey Mazie is our downtown farmers market manager this year, and she checks in about 7:40 or so every Wednesday to tell us who's going to be down there tabling, how many different vendors they're going to have, what kind of live music we'll hear, and about the nonprofits that are going to be on hand as well. Right now, though, once again, 72 degrees here on the campus at Bowling Green State University. Head up to a high today of 95 to 98 degrees. The winds are light and variable out of the southwest, and it's already getting humid. Humidity level sits at 91%. We even have that smoke from Canada to enjoy today as well. One reminder to lead off our 7 o'clock quick news headlines before we visit with Zach Hayes. Zach is going to be in studio here in just a couple minutes. He's the sustainability coordinator in the Office of Campus Sustainability. His department has a wonderful event taking place next week. It's Tuesday, July 21st and Wednesday, July 22nd, a two-day surplus sale, BGSU Campus Sustainability Surplus Sale. And the public certainly is invited. A very special guest joining along with Zach this morning. Vanessa is going to be here. Now, she is junior studying environmental policy and analysis with a concentration in sustainable management. And I know a little bit about her time at the Oaks through dining services. We're going to ask her about that as well. So we'll talk with Zach and with Vanessa about a very important event taking place next week. We'll be chat with them in about 10 minutes or so. But a couple of headlines first. One from the Chamber of Commerce. They sent me an email yesterday. We went ahead and posted it on our Morning Show BG Facebook page that says, and I'll quote here, "We want to make you aware of a company that's reportedly been contacting local businesses to sell advertising opportunities. The Chamber said they received information regarding a company called Direct Fairways, including a screenshot of a text message sent to one of the Chamber investors. The message featured what appeared to be Bowling Green Country Club scoring and yardage cards, along with sample advertisements. Now, before making any commitment, Mary Hinkeman, the Chamber director, says, you should contact the Bowling Green Country Club directly. They were informed, the Chamber was, that the local golf course had no affiliation with Direct Fairways. The Chamber encourages all members to exercise caution when approached by companies offering advertising or sponsorship opportunities. And if you receive a solicitation, consider verifying any claimed partnerships or affiliations directly with the organization involved before making a purchase or before signing any agreement." Good advice there from the Chamber of Commerce. Again, the name of the company is Direct Fairways. In our headlines for this Wednesday morning, the 15th day of July of 2027, Bowling Green police arresting a Michigan man this past Monday around 8:20 in the evening at the Circle K gas station in the 1600 block of East Wooster Street after a license plate camera identified the pickup truck he was driving as stolen. Officers were cautioned that the driver could be armed and suicidal, having allegedly made previous threats to display a firearm if stopped, so officers would shoot him. As the 30-year-old man exited the gas station on Monday evening and walked back to the stolen truck, the Ford Ranger, the first BG officer on the scene drew his firearm and ordered the man to step away from the vehicle. Other officers arrived shortly on the scene and put the man into custody. Bowling Green police reportedly found several drugs in the truck, two BB guns that looked like real handguns. After the man was in custody, he told the first officer on the scene that he considered charging him so the officer would have to shoot him. The man was charged with receiving stolen property and two counts of possession of drug paraphernalia, and he was lodged in the Wood County Jail on Wednesday evening. We did attend a regular meeting of Wood County Park District yesterday and several different agenda items to share with you this morning, including an update on the resurfacing of the Slippery Elm Trail, widely considered the most popular park in the 22 now parks in the Wood County Park District system. You'll know that they've been going through a resurfacing the first time in the existence of the Slippery Elm Trail, a resurfacing in that park there for the last 3 or 4 months or so. And Andrew Kalmar, who's the assistant director of the Wood County Park District, kind of taking the charge, taking the lead on that project, the acting as the contractor, if you will. He told the park board commissioners last night they're almost done.
2: Physically, the trail is completely paved. The striping's done. The contractor is there right now. They're dressing the berms with soil. And then very shortly after that, another contractor will come and seed and fertilize what that was just seeded. And then the last step, and that will occur next week, they will replace the center bollards at each intersection.
3: Great work done by the contractor, but it was mentioned today, the team, the staff, has spent an awful lot of time and treasure out there themselves to make sure this has come to fruition.
2: Sure.
3: In the last 3-4 months.
2: Well, there's a lot of requirements because we're using ODOT's money, right. And so there are inspection requirements and just keeping track of hours and time and people. So that's what we've been doing.
3: Talk about dollars and cents. $25,000 goes. One of the reasons we talked about this moving to the top of the list of the state is because our Wood County Park District wanted to put some skin in the game. They
2: sure.
3: were investing as well.
2: Yep. So the Park District's match in this was about $180,000. So, again, we didn't have to do anything.
3: Sure.
2: We just thought this will really improve our odds if we show our commitment.
0: Once again, that's Andrew Kalmar, a conversation we had with him after yesterday's Wood County Park District Board of Park Commissioners. Andrew, the deputy director there. The Wood County Park District levy, also a topic of discussion. The property tax measure that funds the district's operations, park development, and community programs. It currently stands at 1 mil, a rate that has been in place since 2018 after voters approved a 74% majority. That levy, which brings in around $2.8 to $3 million, that levy, we're told, makes up around 90% of the park district's income, making it essential for operations, everything from park maintenance and upgrades to educational, recreational programs, capital projects, and even grants, some $100,000 handed out, as you know, to local parks each and every year through that grant program they have. In 2018, the levy renewal passed with strong public backing, 14,000 votes in affirmative, only 5,000 against it, because it maintained the existing 1 mil rate rather than increasing it. I bring that up again because there was much discussion at that Wood County Park District Board of Commissioners meeting yesterday about a 2027 statutory budget and also about a strategic plan adoption. The strategic plan, which is going to be a 10-year plan that the Wood County Parks are working on, is going to go into effect when it's finally approved by the commissioners and for the time frame of 2029 to 2038. And Tom James, who's with the Environmental Design Group, has taken the lead, been hired by the Wood County Parks District to put this plan together. They've been working on it now for several months, had many public hearings, and had many stakeholders have an opportunity to have input on this as well. I talked with Chris Smalley, the director of the Wood County Park District, about the purpose of this strategic plan that they're working on finalizing right now.
4: The strategic plan is going to guide the park district for the next 10 years. So our previous strategic plan was a document that was well over 13 years old. It kind of got swept aside. Our goal with this document is to create some guidance for the next 10 years. We're looking ahead, not back. And in that document, we're looking for something that not only guides the park district as a whole, but then guides each of the departments, guides the board, so we have a clear direction, a clear path charted forward, and clear goals in mind, and that way We all know what they are. We're all on the same page. You know, sometimes I get accused of being an over-communicator. This is just another one of those where I want everybody on the same page so we all know. So if somebody says, well, hey, why is the Park District doing that? Somebody else can say, well, it's in their strategic plan. You know, they talked about doing that.
3: This is a nearly 40-page document, Chris. How do folks find out more if they're not keeping up to it?
4: So that's just the best part, is we're going to launch this thing. Now that we've got board approval, we'll do our final adjustments, and then we will have it on our website. We'll have it on our socials. We'll also have some QR codes that we're going to develop that are going to be out in the parks, and you're going to be able to see it. So everybody who reads the Oak Leaf knows we got an awesome map on the back, shows you where all the parks are. But if you've been paying attention in the last couple months, you've seen that there's QR codes there that our talented staff have put there so you have access to documents that you might find important looking over. And so this will be that next little document that's connected to our publications as well.
0: And still some work, some final details to work out there. We're talking with Tom James, again, with the Environmental Design Group. He took the lead on this, and he's been involved with park systems all around the state of Ohio, really, for decades. I asked him about his comment during the Wood County Park District Commissioners meeting yesterday. He said this is the most extensive strategic plan he's ever been involved with here in Wood County.
5: In terms of the amount of examination we did of the park district, you know, all the facets of the operation of the park district. Most park districts, when they're doing a strategic plan, don't go into that depth of program analysis and visits to every park and, you know, all the buildings, looking at all the buildings. They generally give me that information, and then I deal with the financial aspect of it from that. But having the opportunity to actually visit all the parks and visit the buildings and look at them and give them suggestions, that was an important part of this process.
3: I was struck by the amount of input. You said folks, not only the public, staff, a lot of folks had input in this process over a period of time as well.
5: Yes, correct. We tried to engage as many as we could because, as you know, plan can be written, approved, and put on a shelf. That's not the goal here. The stated goal from the beginning was a plan that would direct how things would go in the future. So getting staff input on the plan was very important. So they felt they had a part of that plan.
3: Levy dollars, you talked about the fact in your history as a longtime administrator for parks, it's rather rare for us to go a couple decades without any kind of adjustment.
5: Correct, because over those decades, the park district has grown. There's more open parks, there's more facilities, and they've done a good job of managing their budget and being able to maintain that that growth. But looking out the next 10 years, if you think of it in what was purchased in 2008 for a dollar, in 2025 was $1.54. So you can do that. You can manage your finances. You can do that for a period of time. But at some point, unless you want to start making cuts, you have to get additional revenue.
0: Well, yeah, we'll hear more about that. And they haven't finalized the strategic plan yet, but hopefully we'll have it done here a little bit later on this year. And again, when it is voted in by the park commissioners, it's going to go into effect from it'll guide the park district long range from 2029 all the way to 2038. One other quick soundbite I want to play with you this morning for bringing Zach and Vanessa onto the microphone this morning here in the Dave Horgan Media Production Studio. We had the opportunity, great presentation put on at that park board meeting by Jesse Walton Summers. Jesse and Taylor Vanek, a very talented artist, also working with the Park District too, talked about outreach and all different programming, and they talked quite a bit as well about fair season. Hard to believe, folks, that it's almost fair season. I know we had that conversation with Paul Perry, the president of the Senior Fair Board, when he was in studio on Monday, just a couple of weeks away. It's going to be Wood County Fair time, August the 2nd through August the 9th. Wood County Parks is going to be prominent at that again this year. And Jesse told us they're also going to be doing the Pemberville Free Fair on August 19th through August 22nd this year.
6: We're really, really excited for it. We always look forward to the fairs each year, definitely at the Wood County Fairgrounds and the Pemberville Free Fair. The Wood County Park District will have representation at both, so we can't wait. And we'll have games and trivia and a bunch of cool parks merch and promos that people can get for absolutely for free.
3: you guys had significant traffic at both the Pemberville Free Fair and the Wood County Fair last year. I think the numbers you shared were 844 at Pemberville, over 1,500 at the Wood County Fair, and looking for more this year.
6: Yes, yes. Yeah, we love tracking and seeing how many people we have come into the tents and learning more about the educational and conservational opportunities that they have. And we hope by the exciting games and different things that they can win for free that we can get more people to come by the tent every year. Just look for the huge yellow tent by the political buildings over and by the Veterans Building at the fairgrounds, and that's where we'll be.
3: Not to give away how to get swag, but you mentioned today and showed some pretty cool stuff.
6: It looks
3: so
6: cool.
3: Yeah, it's about an educational component to this whole thing as well. You got to know your parks.
6: Yes, you got to know your parks. If you want these really cool prizes, like a hand-illustrated tote bag and a hand-drawn bandana that's hand-screen printed, you have to know your 21 parks and preserves here at the Wood County Park District. Now, you don't have to know all 22. But if you can guess up to 3 or 5 or 10, you can get some pretty cool prizes. If you get 10, those are the grand prizes. And normally when community members guess the parks, they go all in and they just try to guess all of them.
3: Wow.
6: So there's going to be one more new one. So if you're paying attention to what new park we added, that will be a special bonus for people. So it's really fun. It's a fun way to learn.
0: You know, one of the things that Jesse and I talked about, I talked with Chris Smalley and Jonathan Smith, one of the commissioners mentioned it, as did Becca Ferguson, the chair, is the number of volunteers that support our Wood County Parks. Could not do all the different programming they do, especially on a fixed income level there, with the levy continuing at the same rate for 10 years at a time, almost 20 years now. Couldn't do it without all the volunteers. And the strategic plan I mentioned there said that this past year they had 1,200 volunteers that helped out with different events through the Wood County Parks District, and that's four times more. Tom told us that's four times more than any other park district in the state of Ohio that they have talked with, say, around 300 or so typically. But here in Wood County, we're blessed with 1,200 volunteers just this past year to help out with events like the Wood County Fair and the Pemberville Free Fair. 20 minutes after 7 o'clock, and again, thank you very much to Gary Dibo and the folks at Big B Coffee. Very much appreciate their longtime support of us here on the morning show. Looking forward to having some Big B Coffee every morning, by the way, while we're out there at the Wood County Fair doing our broadcasts, as we have done for many, many years. Big B Coffee, where Gary says, it isn't Big B without BG. I've got Zach Hayes in studio this morning. He's been with us many times in the past. He is the sustainability coordinator out of the Office of Campus Sustainability, and reached out to me maybe a week or so ago and said, hey, Clint, we've got a big event coming up here in July 21st, 22nd, and that's kind of what we want to talk about primarily this morning, I guess. Mr. Hayes, is that right?
7: Yeah, thanks for having me on, Clint.
0: It's great to have you in studio, as always. I appreciate it. I know how busy you are even in the summertime as well. You brought in a young lady whose smiling face I have seen before. Tell us about Vanessa and her role is working alongside you over at the Office of Campus Sustainability.
7: Yeah, Vanessa Vodovsky is one of our interns this year. She started this summer, so she's an environmental science, student. She'll talk more about her major and whatnot in a minute here, but she's been a great help getting us ready for this big event. We've had a lot of moving pieces, a lot of volunteer coordinating organizing, cleaning, all sorts of stuff going on over at the McDonald Hall Annex. And so Vanessa's a great member of our team, and she just joined in. She'll be with us all year. So
0: excellent, excellent. Yeah, I saw you on TV, I think it was yesterday, talking about this on one of the Toledo television stations, and I was struck by talking about volunteerism. Man, I was struck by the number of people it takes in order to put on an event like the surplus sale that you've got scheduled now for July 21st and July 22nd.
7: Yeah, I calculated with just like our BGSU Serves portal, and we've had over 300 man hours of work go into the project. And then that big group came last week. That was the President's Leadership Academy, brought 40 students over as part of their summer learning program, and they helped us really put the finishing touches on getting everything arranged and staged for the sale.
0: We're going to talk about what's going to be for sale, where it all came from, and where the benefits go. But Ms. Vanessa, good morning. Thanks for coming in.
8: Good morning. Thank you for having me.
0: Great to see you in studio. Tell us about yourself a little bit. You're a junior at BGSU. I know you've been very busy the first couple of years, keeping your grades exceptional, winning scholarships, etc., and working over in dining services with a young lady that I know very well as well. So she says hi, I got to say.
8: Yes.
0: Hey to Tammy this morning, all right?
8: Good morning, Tammy.
0: But talk about your academic excellence or career as well. A junior studying environmental policy and analysis with a concentration in sustainable management. Where'd the idea come for that?
8: So I was going to do psychology for the longest time in high school, but then shout out to Mr. Bach. He completely changed my life and the trajectory of it with a class called Dynamic Earth. And it really brought forward to me the idea of sustainability and the earth around me. And it had always been something I was interested in, but he really gave me the passion and the spark I have for it now. And also on a family trip to Glacier National Park, which is my favorite national park ever.
0: Sure.
8: I saw even just the early devastation to such a beautiful park, and it really just sparked my passion for wanting to protect the earth, because I really want my kids to be able to see the same park. And I know that they won't, and I know that a lot of the glaciers will be gone, and that makes me incredibly sad that that could have been prevented. So I want my kids to hopefully see as much of the beautiful earth as I have as possible.
0: It's education, is it not, Vanessa? Not to steal your speech here, but it's not just about the disappearing glaciers. This environmental change impacts all of us in Northwest, all around the world as well.
8: Absolutely.
0: I want to talk a little bit about another organization you're involved with as well, president of the Environmental Action Group here. It's a student organization, right?
8: Yes. We are actually the second oldest organization on campus besides Sick Sick, the mascot organization.
0: Sure.
8: So it's awesome to now be president of something that's been along for so long.
0: Yeah.
8: And it's honestly such an honor. And I'm working with such an incredible group of people, too, who I love them all dearly. And we have a lot of plans for next year. So,
0: are young people college age engaged now as much as I think they are in environmental issues and sustainability issues?
8: I would say so. I think that I would absolutely love to see more, but that's what UAG really wants to hit the ground running this year, especially working hopefully some more with ESC and doing more trash pickups and really just kicking into gear all of our plans for next year.
0: Sustainability has become a big part of what BGSU is focused on, with some aggressive plans, long range as well, correct, Zach?
7: Yeah, I mean, we're always revisiting and revising what we've put forth in the past. The Climate Action Plan was signed in 2015.
0: And, remember, yeah.
7: We track our greenhouse gas emissions through our office. I use a calculator that I enter in a lot of our metrics from our different, you know, utilities, our fuel use, our recycling rates, and things like that.
0: Yeah.
7: And it all kind of spits out a number that we've used over the years and published on our website as kind of our reporting of greenhouse gases. So we're trying to reduce them and get to net zero by 2040.
0: That was my next question. Well, I know when they talked about that in 2015, that seemed like a long ways away, but 2040, man, we're talking about 10-year plans for the Park District go to 2038. So that's a pretty aggressive plan when you talk about that in the next, 12, 15 years or so.
7: Yeah, but it seems like we're making some big improvements. That's going to be the kind of the next phase, I think.
0: Okay.
7: You know, we talked about the solar array that's going to be in partnership with the city. That'll be north of the airport. That's going to help us have a lot more renewable energy as part of our electricity profile. And then, of course, we're looking into different ways to kind of like benchmark our buildings and energy use and utilities. So a lot of institutions use software for that. So we're looking into upgrading our utility reporting infrastructure so that we actually have a lot of data broken down building by building on campus, so we can see, all right, you know, how much water and electricity is being used in this residence hall or in this academic building, and then we can kind of compare apples to apples that way.
0: I'm surprised that Vanessa said the Environmental Action Group student organization is the second oldest on campus.
8: Mm-hmm. Yes, the second oldest. So we've been around for a long time.
0: There's a great history of environmental awareness then at BGSU, huh?
8: Absolutely.
7: Yeah, it started in 1977, so probably not too long after the Clean Air Act and kind of the climate movement in the 70s.
0: Yep, some of us remember that. Let's talk about the two-day surplus sale. The reason we were fortunate enough to be able to connect with you, Tuesday and Wednesday, why in the middle of the week like this? Give us some of the thought process behind this thing.
7: Yeah, I'm not sure exactly why, other than we normally work Monday through Friday, but having a midday sale, we always try and time our sales during the academic year at the BGSU campus restore to kind of overlap with like a lunch break, so that gives staff an opportunity to come and also partake in getting things from the sales. Students, you know, having that time frame throughout their academic like day, then they're able to swing by in between classes and things like that. So we've extended the sale time. Normally we do like a 2-hour sale, and then that's during the school year. This time around we're doing a 4-hour, 10 a.m. to 2 p.m. And so hopefully people can make arrangements or, you know, send grandma on down.
0: Sure, sure. Yeah, yeah.
7: And if you have, you know, a work schedule that prevents you from coming,
0: yeah.
7: I just hope that you can send someone on your behalf because, yeah, it's during the day.
0: You mentioned grandma. Obviously, this is not just for the Bowling Green State University community. You want everybody in the public to come out and take advantage of some great bargains here.
7: Yeah, that's really what's different about this event. So during the summer, in the past couple of years, we've been doing a surplus sale as part of our WIMO program.
0: I remember, yeah.
7: We just get so many donations during move-out. I mean, this year, we're 6,000 pounds more than last year.
0: 26? How many? What's
7: it? Yeah, it's about 26,000 pounds,
0: wow.
7: Just shy from the residence halls. But then that doesn't even include the different offices that have been moving this year. And, you know, we're shifting things around at BGSU. So, you know, we've got groups moving floors or moving buildings entirely. They're finding, all right, we have all these office supplies and school supplies that we didn't realize we had in storage.
0: Wow.
7: We don't really need these. So they end up donated to us. So there's a lot of opportunities to get a wide variety of things at this sale.
0: This takes place at the McDonald Hall Annex at 440 Thurston Street. Entry from the Thurston side. Parking is made available, right? And that's always an issue or question, isn't it?
7: Yeah. So if you are coming to the sale, just be aware that there will be a summer camp using Offenhauer, so I'm not sure how busy Lot J will be, but luckily St. Thomas More University yeah. Parish has offered their parking lot, which is just west of Offenhauer. So if Lot J is on one side, the other overflow parking is across from that kind of kitty corner. So it will be free for the sale event.
0: Plenty yes. of free parking there. Okay. Talk about what kind of things. You mentioned 26,000 pounds, and I saw, again, that video of you on television last night. You look great, by the way, on TV.
7: Oh, thank you.
0: But man, oh man, there's a room chock full of stuff, huh?
7: Oh, yeah. We've got several rooms full of stuff. We'll be using the glass hallway there as well.
0: Wow.
7: Quite the variety, like I said. I mean, everything we're trying to keep at a fair price, so I'm looking at my price list now. Everything's pretty much under $7, $7 or less.
0: Wow.
7: And, you know, a few things might be marked up or individually priced, but you can expect things like mini fridges, microwaves, futons, clothes, school supplies, organizers, you know, the plastic ones. We also have those wood ones that you see at IKEA quite a bit.
0: Oh, so yeah, sure.
7: TV stands, mm-hmm. Electronics of all kinds.
0: Students buy them, whatever. Can't take them home. No space for it once it gets put together.
7: Oh, yeah. Yeah. You know, you get that in a kit, put it together, and then when you're coming to move out, it's like
0: it's not fitting in the back
7: bigger.
0: Seat anymore.
7: Yeah. It's not fitting. So we end up collecting a lot of items like that, yeah, especially like those bathroom racks, too, that you might put above your toilet.
0: Sure, sure.
7: And hold and organize things like that. So cleaning supplies, yeah.
0: Foodstuffs as well. Is there non-perishable food items that are in there somewhere?
7: Not so much.
0: Okay.
7: We donated over 2,000 pounds of food to
0: wow.
7: the Falcon Food Pantry, St. Thomas Food Pantry, and St. Aloysius as well, their food pantry. So we tried to kind of divvy up some of those non-perishable food items that got donated. And those have already gone out the door. So you may find a jar of spices or something like that, but you won't really find much.
0: Don't come with that in mind.
7: Yeah.
0: Credit card only. Sale is cashless. Pretty much the university is cash-free now.
7: Yeah, actually, university-wide, I think we've adopted the cashless policy and just doing credit card only, so.
0: Okay. Need to bring some bags to carry stuff out?
7: We'll have some available, but it's definitely helpful to plan your own, bring your own bag. We're not necessarily going to enforce like a one bag policy or anything like that.
0: Yeah.
7: But you will, you know, pay for what you get. And then we actually have a lot of the old moving boxes from housing, the cardboard ones. They've switched to corrugated plastic. So we're using the old cardboard ones as like shopping carts. So those will be available in the hallway for people. So we don't want people coming in, you know, reserving a fridge and then grabbing a bicycle and then making a giant pile that obstructs where people can walk. So we're going to try and keep things kind of mobile and try and organized a bit better with the moving boxes as shopping carts.
0: BGSU Campus Sustainability 2-Day Surplus Sale taking place Tuesday, July 21st, and Wednesday, July 22nd. And Zach just mentioned it's 10 a.m. to 2 p.m. Zach and Vanessa joining us this morning from the Sustainability Office here on the campus of BGSU. Public invited, plenty of free parking as well. And this really did kind of take an army of volunteers, I guess, to put this together, didn't it?
7: Oh, yeah. We've been blessed with students and staff throughout the summer that have helped from WIMO and collecting the donations to sorting them and organizing them for the sale. Various groups like the Toledo Zoo Teens have been a great help. Yeah. I mentioned President's Leadership Academy. So we've had some groups come through. We've had a lot of individuals step up to the plate. And like I said, it's been over 300 man hours of work, probably 400 to put all this together. And we really try and make sure everything's like clean and tested, and you know, you're not coming in buying a microwave that's going to shoot sparks on you as soon as you turn it on.
0: So good to know.
7: We go ahead and test those for everyone.
0: Where's the money go?
7: Yeah, it goes towards sustainability initiatives at BGSU. Last year's sale, we were able to replace the batteries on our electric cart. They had gone bad and also needed some other repairs. So this year, I'm hoping to get a new windshield for that same cart, but I'm not sure how much that costs yet. But either way, I mean, we run programming throughout the year. We have student interns that all this goes towards our revenue fund, so it could be used for any number of initiatives. I mean, our interns are a great help, like Vanessa here, running programs throughout the year. You'll see us at the tailgates, at the football games. We're going to kind of expand into different sporting events and try and do bigger recycling initiatives at hockey games and basketball games and things like that. So we're really looking to kind of up the programming this year too and engage a lot more of the student body, like with our interns like Vanessa here.
0: What was your favorite thing you got involved with this past academic year, Vanessa, and being involved with Zach and his team? Tell us about some of the things that you and your team have been doing.
8: So for the internship, I just started, I think, 2 weeks ago.
0: Oh, I didn't know that.
8: Yeah.
0: Oh, okay. She's getting her feet wet. All right.
8: Oh, yeah. I'm still getting my feet wet, but honestly, so far, it's been such an incredible experience. It's been, obviously, I'm super grateful to Zach for having me, but I've gotten already to do so many things in my internship that, because I've done social media, I've done networking, I've done a lot of work with volunteers, which has honestly been such an awesome experience because we're so grateful to them. They've been such a huge help. But getting to meet all the different people and getting to do donations, it's honestly just been such a special part of my life to me already, and I'm super excited to go on for the rest of the academic year with the sustainability team. And really, a lot of the volunteer work has been awesome to me. So, yeah.
0: What do you hope to do when you graduate?
8: So I honestly, with my specialization in sustainable management, I'd love to do what Zach does as a sustainability coordinator, whether that be for a city, a university, a company. I think that that is something that is very valuable to have at a business or a university. So I would love to do something like that. So honestly, this internship is right up my alley, and I'm super lucky to be here.
0: Folks, need more information? I've got a flyer in my hand. Mr. Hayes, how do folks listening in say, I need to get directions, I need to find out more details? Give some contact information here.
7: Yeah, so if you're looking to review all the stuff that we've gone over today, there's a few options available for you. You can look up our website, bgsu.edu/sustainability, and then go to the Waste and Resource Conservation page. You should be able to find the tab for the BGSU Campus Restore. That'll be where you see our information listed for the sale. You can also go to, if you just Google or look up the BGSU event calendar, we've got both days of the sale listed on the event calendar for all BGSU events. And then that's also got very similar information with a breakdown of what to expect.
0: We're going to talk with Kenzie Mazey here in a minute. We're going to take you down to the downtown farmer's market. Hopefully you guys get a chance to get down there and enjoy that event every Wednesday from 4 to 7. But Zach, you and I talk frequently all throughout the year. This is certainly a very special event, kind of a culmination of a lot of hours, man hours, and generosity from BGSU students, faculty, and staff. But you guys are busy all throughout the year.
7: Oh, yeah. Yeah, we're getting ready for fall. We're gearing up with some different projects going on, and move-ins right around the corner.
0: Sure.
7: That's our next big kind of waste reduction initiative. You think about all those cardboard boxes that students will be bringing. If you're listening, try and unpack your stuff before you even come, you know, if you're buying new items. But also think about, like, overall just reducing what you bring to campus. Maybe you don't need as much as you think you do. And then if you do need more, you can always, next time your student visits home, they can take another carload on down and add what they forgot or whatever.
0: Yeah,
7: but
0: yeah.
7: I think we see an increase in donations, and that might be because students have been bringing more to campus overall. So we're not exactly sure why the number's gone up, but it was about 20,000 pounds last year, 26, yeah, like you said,
0: yeah.
7: This year, move out. So we've seen an increase in donations.
0: Is that what you hear from your cohorts, Vanessa, when you come to school, your first trip to a residential campus, and you don't really know what you're going to need? So you bring about everything you got.
8: Absolutely. There was so much stuff that the first time I went home, I was like, my car was just full of stuff.
0: Even
8: when my parents were going home after helping me move in. And I think a lot of it is just trends. Like, I don't want to say overconsumption, but I think that a lot of people see stuff on social media and they're like, oh, I need all of this. But I think that people should really focus on what they need and not having things just to have them. Like, there were so many things that I was like, yes, I needed this. But then there were also things where I was like, this was pointless. This is getting returned.
0: Well, kudos and thanks again, not just to the students, but again, faculty and staff all contributing to this two-day surplus sale. The dates Tuesday and Wednesday, next Tuesday and Wednesday, July 21, 22, and the location, Bowling Green State University, McDonald Hall. And actually, more information, reach out to Zach and the team. They'll give you more details. Guys, I can't thank you enough for coming and hanging out with us this morning.
7: Yeah, you're
8: thank
7: welcome,
8: you.
7: Clint. If anyone has questions, we can always be reached by our email as well, greenbg@bgsu.edu.
0: You've been down to the farmer's market recently?
7: A couple times this year, yeah.
0: Well, the lady that puts it on every year, or this year, every Wednesday, is on the line with us this morning. I think Kenzie Maisie. Kenzie, are you there?
9: I am. Good morning.
0: Good morning. How are you?
9: I'm good. How are you?
0: Well, it's great to check in with you this morning. I appreciate it. And I guess our number one, we don't have to worry about rain the last couple of farmers markets, but man, oh man, it's going to be another hot one down there tonight, isn't it, from 4 to 7?
9: I know. We got to brave the heat again today, but we've done it a couple times before. We can do it another time.
0: Yeah, leave your four-legged friends behind. It's going to be a little warm out
9: yeah.
0: there. Make sure you hydrate, of course, as always. But you got a couple of nonprofits this year I'm very excited about. I love these folks.
9: Yeah, unfortunately, Wood County Museum is not going to be able to make it just due to the heat. They're not able to come out, but we still will have NAMI of Wood County will still be with us tonight.
0: Okay, good folks at National Alliance on Mental Illness. A lot of good things there. Learn about mental health resources that they have available. And I know you got food trucks going to be down there, a couple different one of those.
9: Yeah, so we're going to have Susie Lynn Lemonade, Lovely Anna's Bananas, Icy Paul, and then Big Daddy will be down there. So we'll have a few food trucks out. It'll keep you nice and cool and a sweet treat and stuff, and then even a food truck for getting some dinner.
0: All right. Even though it's hot, is there going to be any music, Kenzie?
9: Yes. So as of right now, we still will have our music. From 4:30 to 5:30, we'll have Jack Schild will be there to perform, and then from 5:30 to 6:30, we'll have Papa Togue.
0: All right. Talk about what kind of vendors are going to be down there. I know when it gets extremely hot, sometimes you have a couple that do not show up. What's it look like for now?
9: Correct. So we will have, come check our vendors out. Some vendors are starting to get sweet corn. So we do have sweet corn.
0: Oh, yay.
9: Right, yes. So that's getting to that time of season. You know, we love the sweet corn. And then strawberry season, unfortunately, is done, but peach season is here, and also is raspberry and blackberry season.
0: Ooh.
9: So instead of your strawberries, you can come get some raspberries or blackberries. I saw a few vendors last week who had those out there, and then we had quite a few vendors who had peaches as well. And then also, everybody's favorite bright red vegetable, the tomatoes, those are starting to come into season as well, too.
0: Love me a good tomato, that's for sure. Stop by and make sure you get your Reams produce as well. And you want to feature any particular vendors in particular? What's your latest undiscovered vendor down there that you want to make sure folks stop by and give a shout-out to?
9: So we do still have a meat and egg vendor. It is Shofar Acres, or Shofar Farms.
0: Okay.
9: Shofar Farms. I was going to say Shofar Farms. But they do sell meat. They specialize with lamb, but they do have chicken, and then they also do have eggs, too. So I know since Anderson's aren't there this year, if you're still wondering of how to get your meat, we do still have somebody that is selling meat down at our farmer's market. So feel free to come on by and stop by and see Shofar. Get your eggs, some lamb, or some chicken.
0: I love that. Hey, Kenzie, thanks very much for taking time to visit with us. We'll see you down at the market tonight from 4 to 7 at 201 yep, South Main Street. All right?
9: All right. You have a good one, Chris.
0: Take care, ma'am. Thank you. 7:43 or so here on the morning show, about 5 minutes away from our latest agriculture update. 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Before we get to that, a little requested music for you. Thanks for playing along here on the morning show. Elvin Bishop, Fooling Around and Falling in Love.

0: Perrysburg City Council and a veteran educator serving over 30 years at Perrysburg Schools and is now a candidate for the Ohio House of Representatives seat currently held by Republican Haraz Ghanbari. Rick is a Democrat and he's going to be a guest of ours inside the Dave Horker Media Production Studio at about 8:05 or so this morning. And then coming up later on, we're going to tell you about a very special fundraiser that's taking place. I had outreach from a young lady by the name of Sarah Hackler, and she's doing a special Over the Edge campaign for the Victory Center. She's going to be coming down the side of one of those big buildings up in Toledo, a 16-story building. I can't believe it. She herself is a cancer survivor as well. Very much looking forward to visiting with Sarah Hackler. It'll be the first time she's been in the Dave Horker Media Production Studio as well. That conversation comes up about 8:30 or so. We'll sprinkle in some news and weather and sports and birthdays, anniversaries, other good things as well. But about this time, every Monday through Friday, thanks to our support, collaboration with our friends at Legacy Farmers Cooperative and Legacy Country Corner, we keep you updated with Wood County's number one commodity. That's agriculture with Dale Menyo and Ty Higgins and the good folks at the Ohio Ag Network.
1: Good Wednesday morning. 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I'm Joel Penorwood with your farm news. Don't forget to put on your calendars to join us at the Crawford County Fair this coming Monday. That's thanks to Nature's premium liquid fertilizer since 1946. 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An exciting announcement that's bringing research to life and has a special connection to Ohio soybeans. 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
2: Sunny, hot, and humid here for the rest of your Wednesday. I'm Chief Meteorologist Ryan Martin. Let's take a look at that Ohio Ag weather update. No changes based on what we were seeing yesterday and the day before. It's more of the same. Sunshine, blue sky, definitely humid here. Dew points have been accelerating. I think we're right near the top of where these dew points are going to top out this week. And so it's going to be muggy, but I don't think it gets too much worse than here. I do see this continuing through tomorrow. Friday, sunshine to start, very muggy to start in the afternoon and evening. I do think showers and thunderstorms break out at least in western Ohio, trying to spread eastward then from there. Over the weekend, on again, off again, heat-based showers and thunderstorms, so mostly Saturday afternoon, Saturday evening, Sunday afternoon, Sunday evening, Monday of next week, some big rains coming through as well, lingering into early Tuesday. Combined from late this week through Tuesday of next, easily half to 1.5 inches of rain across the Buckeye State. I'm Ryan Martin.
1: 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The full in-depth ag weather reports online at ohioagdat.com. The amount of farmland in the United States continues to take a hit. Our Joe Everett checks in.
3: America's farmland continues to face pressure from development and ownership changes, even as millions of acres remain in agricultural use. Since 1982, cropland, pasture land, and rangeland have declined, while developed land has increased by nearly 48 million acres, or 66%, a land mass roughly the size of Nebraska. While some acres shift between cropland, pasture land, and conservation reserve program, land converted to housing, roads, and industrial use is far less likely to return to production. At the same time, access to farmland is becoming a growing concern for farmers and ranchers. Over 2 million landowners rented out nearly 348 million acres for agriculture in 2024, with non-operating landlords controlling 79% of the rented acres. For the Ohio AgNet, I'm Joe Everett reporting.
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2: Crude oil markets were up another $1.50 to $2 a barrel yesterday. President Trump did indicate that he was backing away from that 20% charge for cargo ships' safe passage through the Strait of Hormuz. So that was something new in the international or geopolitical space. Brokers estimate managed money sold about 5,300 contracts of corn yesterday, 2,600 contracts of beans, and bought 3,100 contracts of Chicago wheat. That's your update. I'm Ryan Martin.
1: Overnight market numbers in Chicago staying mostly steady. September to corn up a quarter of a penny to 438 and three quarters. December new crop corn is up three quarters of a cent as well to 461 and a quarter. August soybeans a quarter of a cent higher to 1193 per bushel, while new crop beans for this fall 1192 and a quarter, up one and a quarter overnight. Wheat for September is gaining three quarters of a cent to 645 and three quarters. Cattle had a rough day on Tuesday, but hogs, okay. August live cattle down $3.30 to $231.43 per hundredweight. September feeder cattle priced at $344.85, down $5.98 from the Chicago Mercantile Exchange. July lean hogs, that's a 33-cent gain to 95 and a dime, while August hogs up 35 cents to $98.45. And a milk class 3 for August, checking in at $17 even, down a penny. I'm Joel Penordwood. 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
3: 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Very much appreciate Stacy and the entire team there. And I got to tell you, it was great to catch up with Maddie Yapel yesterday. Maddie is the manager of the Legacy Country Corner down there on County Home Road, just outside of Findlay. They got some great specials going on, and now that we head into fair season as well, check them out online. You'll find out about great deals and offers they've got going on right now at Legacy Country Corner, and thanks to the support of Legacy Farmers Cooperative as we support our agriculture community here in Northwest Ohio. It is about 7:56 or so here on the program. I want to go ahead and do some legalese here, and we'll jump into the news headlines very quickly. We'll do all that in about 60 seconds or so, and a very special guest joining us as well, right here inside the Dave Horger Medium Production Studio.
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3: Once again, we're broadcasting live from the campus at Bowling Green State University in Bowling Green, Ohio, the Michael and Sarah Colleen Center. 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Clint Corp at the Dave Horger Media Production Studio saying thank you as well to our friends at the Wood County Hospital. They've been longtime partners of ours here on the morning show, now celebrating 75 years of service here in Wood County. It was April of 1951. Stan Kroducki, the president and chief executive officer of the Wood County Hospital, a regular guest of ours every Monday morning at 7:30. We were talking about the history of the hospital there and how it's grown so much in the last 75 years. More experts, more appointments, close to home, with board-certified general surgeons, robotic technology, same trusted surgical care. The Wood County Hospital says you can depend on us. You can depend on a very warm day today, folks, if you haven't stepped outside yet. We're into the mid-70s already at now 7:59 and headed all the way up to the low to mid-90s for a daytime high today. We do have that heat advisory in effect from noon today until 8 o'clock this evening. A hazardous weather outlook as well, as you heard from Ryan Weekman at WTUL Television in our 6 and 7 o'clock newscast this morning. We expect air temperature to inch up to around 98 degrees, and a feels-like temperature could be in the low triple digits as well. And humidity levels, of course, unfortunately, are headed up as well. Humidity is sitting at 91% right now. Keep an eye on those folks that are more susceptible to heat and humidity, maybe some seniors, you know, or even our pets and animals that are going to be struggling when the weather gets like this. Keep that in mind for yourself as well. After we top out at the hottest day of the year so far, maybe 98 degrees for air temperature. Overnight low tonight's going to be 74 degrees, and tomorrow hazy conditions with a high of maybe 90 degrees or so. Ryan's backed off a little bit on that because of the smoke. A lot of smoke coming from Canada and Minnesota and other parts here to Northwest Ohio, kind of filtering out that sunlight just a bit. So high, let's call it 90 degrees for a high on Thursday. We'll finish out the week on Friday with partly sunny skies and a chance of some pop-up thunderstorms Friday night and again Saturday night this weekend as we head towards what we call cooler temperatures, with highs on Sunday only in the mid-80s, 72 now at the Weather Center. Before we get to Mr. Reddick joining us live, your Democratic candidate for the Ohio 75th District representative in the Ohio House, we want to give you just a couple of quick headlines this morning and a reminder from the Bowling Green Chamber of Commerce. Got an alert from Mary Hinkle, the executive director, saying she wanted to make everyone aware of a company that has reportedly been contacting local businesses in an effort to sell advertising opportunities. The chamber saying they received information regarding a company called Direct Fairways, including a screenshot of a text sent to one of the chamber investors. The message featured what appeared to be the Bowling Green Country Club scoring and yardage cards, along with simple advertisements before making any commitment. The chamber says they did contact Bowling Green Country Club directly and were informed they had no idea who this company was and had no affiliation with Direct Fairways. The chamber does encourage all members to exercise caution, all businesses to exercise caution when approached by companies offering advertising or sponsorship opportunities. And if you receive a solicitation, please consider verifying any claimed partnerships or affiliations directly with the organization involved before making any purchase or signing any agreement. Good advice for our friends at the Bowling Green Chamber of Commerce. Just a couple quick headlines for you this morning on a Wednesday, July the 15th of 2026. Good morning. Bowling Green police arresting a Michigan man Monday around 8:20 in the evening at the Circle K gas station in the 1600 block of East Wooster Street here in the city. Apparently, a license plate camera identified the pickup truck he was driving as stolen. Officers were cautioned that the driver could be armed and suicidal, having allegedly made previous threats to display a firearm if stopped so officers would shoot him. The narrative from BGPD says as a 30-year-old man exited the gas station and walked back to his stolen Ford Ranger truck Monday evening, the first BG officer on the scene drew his firearm and ordered the man to step away from the vehicle. Other officers then quickly arrived on the scene to put the man into custody. Police reportedly found several drugs in the truck, two BB guns that looked like real handguns, and after the man was in custody, the defendant in this case told the first officer on the scene that he had considered charging him so the officer would have to shoot him. The man was charged with receiving stolen property Monday evening and two counts of possession of drug paraphernalia, and he was taken to the Wood County Jail. And our other featured story from our 6 and 7 o'clock newscast this morning deals with the Wood County Park District. A regular meeting of the Board of Park Commissioners was held last night up at Park District headquarters on Mercer Road here in Bowling Green, and a lot of discussion took place about the strategic plan that they're adopting for the years 2029 through 2038. Details about that coming up. But first things first, I want to give you an update, or let Andrew Kalmar, our assistant director of the Wood County Park Districts, give you an update on the very popular Slippery Elm Trail that's been resurfaced now over the last 3-4 months for the first time in the existence of that trail. And they're coming down the home stretch, should have her done. Andrew told us maybe next week.
6: Physically, the trail is completely paved. The striping's done. The contractor is there right now. They're dressing the berms with soil. And then very shortly after that, another contractor will come and seed and fertilize what was just seeded. And then the last step, that will occur next week, They will replace the center bollards at each intersection.
7: Great work done by the contractor, but it was mentioned today, the team, the staff, has spent an awful lot of time and treasure out there themselves to make sure this has come to fruition
6: sure.
7: in the last 3-4 months.
6: Well, there's a lot of requirements because we're using ODOT's money, right. and so there are inspection requirements and just keeping track of hours and time and people. Yeah. So that's what we've been doing.
7: Talk about dollars and cents. $25,000 goes. One of the reasons we talked about this moving to the top of the list of the state is because our Wood County Park District wanted to put some skin in the game. They
6: sure.
7: were investing as well.
6: Yep. So we, the Park District's match in this was about $180,000. So, again, we didn't have to do anything.
7: Sure.
6: We just thought this is will really improve our odds if we show our commitment.
3: Andrew Kalmar talking about that. There was another $25,000, as I mentioned in that soundbite there, that was donated to the Friends of the Park, who then donated to the Wood County Park District to offset part of the cost of that Slippery Elm Trail renovation and resurfacing, which is going to be completed with signage and everything here apparently in the next week or so. Thanks to Andrew. I mentioned the fact the biggest part of the Park District meeting yesterday revolved around the strategic plan adoption. This is a 10-year plan that the Wood County Park District puts together, and when this is finalized, it's going to guide the Park District from the years 2029 through 2038. I talked with Chris Smalley, the director of the Wood County Park District, after the meeting last night about why it's important to get this done so that they have that guidance over the next decade.
8: The strategic plan is going to guide the Park District for the next 10 years. So our previous strategic plan was a document that was well over 13 years old. It kind of got swept aside. Our goal with this document is to create some guidance for the next 10 years. We're looking ahead, not back. And in that document, we're looking for something that not only guides the Park District as a whole, but then guides each of the departments, guides the board. So we have a clear direction, a clear path charted forward, and clear goals in mind. And that way, we all know what they are. We're all on the same page. You know, sometimes I get accused of being an over-communicator. This is just another one of those where I want everybody on the same page so we all know. So if somebody says, well, hey, why is the Park District doing that? Somebody else can say, well, it's in their strategic plan. You know, they talked about doing that.
7: This is a nearly 40-page document, Chris. How do folks find out more if they're not keeping up to it?
8: So that's just the best part, is we're going to launch this thing now that we've got board approval. We'll do our final adjustments, and then we will have it on our website. We'll have it on our socials. We'll also have some QR codes that we're going to develop that are going to be out in the parks, and you're going to be able to see it. So everybody who reads the Oak Leaf knows we got an awesome map on the back, shows you where all the parks are. But if you've been paying attention in the last couple months, you've seen that there's QR codes there that our talented staff have put there so you have access to documents that you might find important looking over. And so this will be that next little document that's connected to our publications as well. So.
3: Yeah, once again, they're still working out the details there. According to Smalley, he'll vote on it at some point in the next couple of meetings, the next couple of months here. Tom James, who's with the Environmental Design Group, was on hand to make a presentation to the Park Board yesterday about this strategic initiative, this strategic plan and the adoption there. And he said during his meeting, and I asked about him afterwards as well, he said this is probably, he's been in parks programming in the state of Ohio for decades now, many years as an executive director for different counties. He said he's done many of these strategic plans over his career, but this is by far the most extensive strategic plan that he's seen any county put together. Tom James.
9: In terms of the amount of examination we did of the park district, you know, all the facets of the operation of the park district. Most park districts, when they're doing a strategic plan, don't go into that depth of program analysis and visits to every park and, you know, all the buildings, looking at all the buildings. They generally give me that information, and then I deal with the financial aspect of it from that. But having the opportunity to actually visit all the parks and visit the buildings and look at them and give them suggestions, that was an important part of this process.
7: I was struck by the amount of input. You said folks, not only the public, staff, a lot of folks had input in this process over a period of time as well.
9: Yes, correct. We tried to engage as many as we could because, as you know, a plan can be written, approved, and put on a shelf. That's not the goal here. The stated goal from the beginning was a plan that would direct how things would go in the future. So getting staff input on the plan was very important. So they felt they had a part of that plan.
7: Levy dollars, you talked about the fact in your history as a longtime administrator for parks, it's rather rare for us to go a couple decades without any kind of adjustment.
9: Correct, because over those decades, the park district has grown. There's more open parks, there's more facilities, and they've done a good job of managing their budget and being able to maintain that that growth. But looking out the next 10 years, if you think of it in what was purchased in 2008 for a dollar, in 2025 was $1.54. So you can do that. You can manage your finances. You can do that for a period of time. But at some point, unless you want to start making cuts, you have to get additional revenue.
7: Wow.
3: Once again, that's Tom James from the Environmental Design Group. He's the one that's kind of leading the charge on this strategic plan that should be ready for adoption and vote by the park commissioners here in the next few months. Now, during the discussion, the give and take, Jonathan Smith, who's a Perrysburg resident and a commissioner for the Wood County Park District, mentioned the fact that it should be mentioned many times, he thinks, in the strategic plan that a strong parks is a big part of strong economic development for a county as well. And I asked Chris Smalley about that. He said that's absolutely correct.
8: That's just it. You know, it's something I've been saying for years, you know, it's clear in our partnership with the Wood County Port Authority. I mean, Rex Huffman and the Wood County Port Authority Board, they get that. They know that parks directly link to quality of life, and quality of life directly links to the success of businesses to be able to draw employees. Folks want to be able to live, work, and play in a place that they enjoy. And I don't know about you, but I don't live for work. I work to live. And so that lot, you know, that portion of it needs to be rewarding to me. And Northwest Ohio is where it's at. I mean, look at what we got going on. It's great.
3: Yeah, that levy, by the way, talking about the levy, the park board levy makes up about 90% of the parks district's income, making it essential for operations. Without the district, wouldn't be able to exist, folks have told us. Park maintenance, upgrades, educational, recreational programs, capital projects like Cedar Creek Preserve improvements, grants. So you know that they give out those $100,000 in local park grants every year for parks systems all around the county. All that would not be able to happen without the support of the voters on the levy. It is 10 minutes after 8 o'clock. Here on the morning show, I'm a little bit late. We'll have some more conversation. I want to share with you before we sign off this morning, Jesse Walton Summers. The fair season is almost upon us. As you know, Wood County Fair will be broadcasting every day from that. It starts on August the 2nd, goes through August the 9th, and then the Pemberville Free Fair is going to be August 19th through 22nd. And the Wood County Park District, I know, is going to be very active at both of those events. And we talked with Jesse about that. We'll share her comments a bit later on before we sign off this morning. But I've made Rick Redig wait long enough this morning. Rick is president of Perrysburg City Council, a veteran educator, officially announcing his intention to seek the Democratic nomination for Ohio's 75th House District back in April on the ballot in November the 3rd. And he's been kind enough to stop in and chat with us this morning. Rick, good morning and welcome in.
10: Thank you, Clint. It's absolutely a pleasure to be here. My old stomping grounds, BGSU, a two-time graduate. So being back on campus is great. And campus didn't look like this when I was here.
3: No, it
10: has transformed just a little bit. And I remember the old broadcast studios were over in West Hall.
3: You're exactly
10: and,
3: right.
10: And yeah, right. Yeah. And this
3: which isn't there anymore.
10: Yeah, that's right. That's right. And this building was the building that I went to for my social studies classes back in the day. So the transformation on campus is tangible and it's
3: home.
10: Real. It's great to see my old university making some great improvements on campus.
3: Yeah, very strong and very vital. I'm sure you keep your finger on the pulse as well. We had Dr. Rogers, the president of BGSU, in the studio a couple times in the last week or so talking about the different initiatives, and we're so blessed that we're one of those institutions that's kind of thrived in difficult times for mm-hmm. higher education.
10: Yeah, no doubt. There are a lot of different issues attacking education. Actually, one of the reasons why I decided to run, one of my inspirations for running, are some of the challenges that we have right now in the field of education, both on the university level and on the local level. with our local schools. Being a small town guy from Okolona, Ohio, a small town of just about 100 people on a good day when we're bragging, and going to Napoleon High School, I know that our small schools are the flagships of our communities. And so the struggles that they're going through, and I've spoken with treasurers and the challenges that our school boards have in funding those schools, I feel very passionate about. I think that while our schools are our number one tax expense, it shouldn't be necessarily seen as a burden. And I don't think residents see it as a burden so long as they see a return on their investment, because it's just not an investment in the schools and the classrooms and the boards and the seats, but it's an investment in the community. And we invest in our community, we expect a return on that investment.
3: I didn't want to get into this topic right now, but while we're headed down this road, I want to get some of your background as well, Mr. Reddick.
10: Sure.
3: But talk about that. I just handed you a press release from Matt Astride, our Wood County auditor. They're talking about an adjustment to our second half property tax bills. There's been some revisions, some improvement to the whole property tax structure in the state of Ohio, but everybody, it seems like both sides of the aisle say more needs to be done.
10: Yeah, absolutely. And you had even mentioned it when it comes to the Wood County Park District. We understand that, you know, taxes are how things get done in our public, you know, public schools, police, fire, even our municipalities. As president of Perrysburg City Council and chair of the Finance Committee, I certainly understand that the value that our residents expect when they pay their tax bill. And so we need to honor that, and including our parks. And I was chair of the Recreation Committee before. I had the opportunity to recreate Riverside Park in Perrysburg, and it's now added value to our community, not just in dollars and cents.
3: Economic
10: but
3: growth.
10: Yeah, absolutely. And another instance in getting value from those taxes is our second fire station. Tom Mackin, to give a little bit of a history to that.
3: Sure.
10: Yeah. Tom, who's now a solicitor in Pemberville. Just recently. But Tom was on council and he allocated $300,000. He was chair of finance at that time for future fire services because we recognized that our fire runs were, it was hard for our firefighters to keep up with the volume of runs and also do so in a timely fashion to cut down those times between call and arriving on the scene. And so it was very clear that we were headed in that direction. So he allocated that. That at that time, the administration was not necessarily in favor of funding that, and we had the opportunity to do that. He left council. It didn't appear in the budget. And when we went down to the final vote of the budget, I made a motion to allocate any remaining funds in the budget revision process to those future fire services. At that time, administration then decided to get on board, and we got that done. So. And again, clearly a value to our community and the business community as well, because if the business community sees that you're ready to grow, now they see fertile ground and they can actually establish their businesses. And that's what we're hoping to do in Perrysburg.
3: Rick Redding, again, president of Perrysburg City Council, as you mentioned, a veteran educator. You and I talked before we went live this morning, Rick, about you had some background, did a little stuff in radio. Everybody's kind of been there and done that, I know. Somehow or other you made the decision. That's probably not a long-term plan. We're going to get into education. Talk about that whole process, why you wanted to be an educator and devote the major part of your adult life to that.
10: Yeah, this was a career. Education was a career that found me. I didn't go searching for it.
3: I see.
10: I was a student in high school that a lot of teachers would look at and say, this young man's got potential, but then there's that. Yeah. Then there's the other side of it.
3: Sure.
10: And so I was interested in having a lot of fun and had a very influential teacher who really changed my life. I had friends who were 3.0. I was a 3.0. At the change of my junior year, my old speech and debate coach, who also was my football coach, brought me onto the speech and debate team, and I went from a 2.3 to a 3.6 in one semester.
3: Wow.
10: So I found it and started building a career, which I thought was going to be in radio. Started broadcasting at WNDH Napoleon when I was 16 years old, news, sports, weather.
3: Sure.
10: Wasn't much of an on-air entertainment DJ. That just wasn't my shtick. So I knew I wasn't heading in that direction. Came to Bowling Green and got to broadcast for WBGU 88.1. 98.1, the Sports Authority.
3: And out of West Hall Studios.
10: Yes, sir. That's right. And predominantly was the voice of winter sports, so hockey and basketball.
3: Darn.
10: Yeah.
3: Darn.
10: So, and that was back in the day of Rob Blake and
3: sure.
10: and Rucky and Potvin and all of those.
3: A little bit of
10: players.
3: Success back
10: yeah.
3: in the day.
10: So,
3: for
10: but
3: sure.
10: But the more I after my freshman year. I thought, this is silly. I'm paying thousands of dollars to teach me what I already know. I have the demo tapes back when there were tapes. And so I thought, you know what, maybe a backup career, because radio is inconsistent. And I thought, you know, speech, English, journalism, that's kind of my background. So why not education? Okay. And so I threw the noodle against the wall. And the more I got to work with kids, the more I loved working with kids.
3: Yeah,
10: and then
3: yeah.
10: it was a matter of, why not pay forward what I was blessed with, and which was an influential person who helped me along the way. And I got into the field and just loved it. Not initially. After the first year, it was a struggle. First
3: is,
10: year
3: yeah.
10: teaching.
3: Yeah. Oh, sure.
10: It is what it is.
3: Yeah.
10: But the second year was that much better, and the third year was fantastic. So I found a love in education, and 33 years later, here I am retired.
3: I was going to say, fast forward now. You got involved with politics through Perrysburg City Council. You're mm-hmm. now the president of that body as mm-hmm. well. What drew you into Perrysburg politics?
10: Well, actually, once again, Tom Mackin.
3: Oh.
10: So I was obviously as a speech and debate coach, and I coached that for quite some time. We have events where extemporaneous speaking, you speak on national, international events, and so always interested in news.
3: Sure.
10: Going all the way back to when I was young. I had posters. This is how geeky I was. I had posters of Ronald Reagan during the 1980. I was 10 years old, and he was, I had a poster in my room. So go figure. So if that tells you anything. Always interested in that. And so Tom Mackin actually asked me if I was interested. And I had two sets of twins. So he was like, well, you sound like you're pretty busy. And I was like, well, don't write me off just yet. And so I decided to run in 2013, was elected, won that election. And in 2014, I served my first term. So, yeah.
3: You as a Democrat, mm-hmm. talking about Ronald Reagan being
10: yeah.
3: on your wall when you're a youngster, as folks are thinking, wait just a second. We often talk, Rick.
10: Right.
3: We'll go right to some philosophical discussion here.
10: Yeah.
3: We often talk about the Wood County Way.
10: Mm-hmm.
3: The Wood County Way is, we don't talk about sides of the aisle or anything
10: yeah.
3: like that. If you're going to be successful in a campaign for a statewide position like 75th District Representative, you obviously have to track Republicans if you're going to be successful in a strongly Republican county.
10: Yeah, and it's I guess for me it's not a matter of attracting but introducing myself. And I was just having this conversation in Pemberville yesterday as I was canvassing there mm-hmm. that we have a tendency to paint ourselves or paint our candidates with these broad brush strokes of blue or red, leaving out the middle. And all the shades in between there. And so I think that that is an error. Matter of fact, I would be so bold to say that's a problem. It is. And that toxicity, that's not a part of who I am. That's not a part of where I'm going. And so I hope people hear that message and can kind of come on board, because yesterday I had somebody who in Pemberville who was ready to walk right off the porch when they heard it was a Democrat. And I said, yeah, that's kind of tough to hear, I know, but I'm not going to paint anyone with a broad brushstroke, because there are issues, and I think we need to look at those issues independently. Here's a really good example. Rob Reddick is my cousin, a large farmer in Henry County.
3: Okay.
10: New Horizon Farms their farm grew.
3: Yes, sir.
10: So he was longtime school board president, leader in the Republican Party, and a few years older than me, but I always enjoy talking to Rob because we see the other side a little clearly than we see the other side. We see our side. And so we bounce ideas off each other and do it the old school way. And so when I was considering running, I said, Rob, I'm considering running for the 75th House District. What are your thoughts? Talk me out of this, please. And he said, well, Rick, I'm not a member of the Republican Party anymore. And I was like, whoa, I'm really surprised by that. What made you do that? And he goes, you and everybody else are saying the exact same thing.
3: Yeah.
10: But at the end of the day, I felt like the party left me. I didn't leave the party. And so that old school politician, which as we were talking off air, Jonathan Smith, I think he's cut from that same cloth as well. He was president of
3: District,
10: Perrysburg
3: yeah.
10: City Council. We sat on the Recreation Committee and we argued and debated quite a bit. But respect in my opinion, says a great deal more about the person who gives it than the person who receives it. And that's important to me. And so I want to respect thoughts. I want to respect feelings.
3: Right.
10: Obviously, I have my own.
3: Yeah.
10: But respect is something that's being lost. And I want to bring that back.
3: We're not going to get too much into issues this morning,
10: yeah.
3: Rick. That's for another day. We want
10: sure.
3: to get folks to get to know you. But
10: yeah.
3: you kind of came to this candidate position late. Right. I mean, Jake Kuhlmeyer is widely known, was the official announced candidate from the Democratic Party, but announced he would not be finishing that race.
10: Mm-hmm.
3: And that's when, I guess, Rick Rettig said, hey, I think I'm ready for this.
10: Well, I had my petitions signed to give to the Board of Elections
3: okay.
10: initially. And I did a lot of thought and prayer over Christmas break when I was considering running for the position. And when I saw what I thought was a lane to get elected, I don't pick fights. I don't feel like I can win. I'm smart enough to not do that. And maybe I used to do that, but not anymore. But when I overlaid the calendar, I was like between the political calendar and the things I would have to do, and my personal calendar, I was like, I can't do it justice. I can't do it the right way. And so I decided to back away. When Jake, and thank you for stepping up, but when Jake pushed away, I had phone calls from not only locally to please consider running, but I had phone calls from Columbus, from Cincinnati. I had people who wanted me to run as an independent. I, as a matter of fact, was offered a lot of outside money to do so. And I pushed away from that as well because that's not genuine. That's
3: yeah.
10: not who I am.
3: Yeah.
10: And people will see through that. There's smart people out there. They're not gonna have somebody sell them a bill of goods and run as somebody that they're not. So I'm going to run as me. I can say I'm more of a centrist, but I hope people get to know me to find out really what my stance are on issues.
3: You said you saw a lane there.
10: Mm-hmm.
3: We know we've had Haraz Ghambari, our current 75th district.
10: Who lives about a quarter of a mile from me.
3: Oh, is that right?
10: Yeah, it's about a par five away from my house. Yeah, as an old golf coach, I measure in those distances.
3: I understand.
10: Yeah, yeah.
3: He's been representing 75th district for quite some time since before it was the 75th district, of
10: right.
3: course.
10: Yeah.
3: But folks have to make a decision to make a change here. And I guess the question would be, why make the change?
10: Yeah, I think obviously my stump is, my axis for running is the field of education. If you look in the state of Indiana right now, they're moving towards a privatized education system. And I worry that the way our funding has taken place, I don't see it as just a struggle for our public schools to exist. I see it as a struggle for our communities to reinvest in their community. And so I want to be an agent of that change. Now, whether I get elected or not, I hope that there is a change, because if we don't start talking with one another, I see supermajorities as a significant problem, because what that does is it turns politicians into bobbleheads, because now they have to agree with the majority or the supermajority, otherwise they get primaried. And that's a problem. And so it creates dysfunction from the standpoint of there's a lack of accountability to each side of the story, because now they don't even have to listen. Now they don't even have to bring it up. And so other ideas get limited, and that's a problem. So at the very least, I hope to facilitate the discussion so that way we can come up with better ideas, because without talking with one another in a non-toxic way, understanding that we're debating the issue, not the person, we're not going to be able to find the best solutions for Wood County or Ohio or our schools. So that's kind of my nexus, is that I feel like in running, I can give people another voice, bring another set of ideas to the table, and we can come up with better solutions locally and for the entire state.
3: Are you in supporter of the Fair School Funding Act, the Cutt-Patterson Act? Because we had the opportunity to visit with them when they came here to Bowling Green over to the Performing Arts Center, and our current representative brought them in, and we had an opportunity to do what we're doing right now, which
10: yeah.
3: I thought was important. A little disappointed that's not been able to get any more traction than it is.
10: Yeah, yeah, and the challenge comes when you're dealing with the data from the Cutt-Patterson Act that has happened 3 to 4 years ago. If the rate of inflation is around 4% and your employer gives you a 1% raise, you don't have to be a mathematician here on campus to understand that you're losing money. And in many ways, that's what's happening right now. In addition to that, I am opposed to the voucher system. I feel like it's taking public money and it's putting it in places where the public has no say or right to find out how that money is being spent. Is it truly being spent on students?
3: Or accountability.
10: And that's a problem. And so there are some significant problems with that. And $1 billion of tax money went into that system last year, and it went to 90% since the income standard was eliminated. It went into 90% of people who were already attending those private schools. And I have nothing against private schools. I married into a private school family. Most of my in-laws, matter of fact, all of them went to Central Catholic. So I have no problem with that whatsoever. But
3: sure.
10: In the same way, there's got to be some accountability for those tax structures, and there's got to be a fair playing field between our public schools and those private institutions.
3: So. What are you hearing? You're out canvassing right now. Our time's gotten away from us. We'll have more time for this.
10: This was a great conversation. Well, I appreciate it, Clint.
3: Well, I didn't want to get too much into issues, but I can't pass up the opportunity.
10: Sure.
3: I know you've said we'll have more opportunities.
10: Yeah.
3: The last couple of months when you've been out meeting with folks, shaking mm-hmm. hands, coming to different forums and talking to folks, what do you hear? Is education number one, or is it something else that would be? I got some ideas myself.
10: Well, I think it is to a degree, and they might just be mirroring what I bring to the table.
3: Well, I know you're an education guy. And
10: right.
3: You talk about that.
10: But they might be mirroring that. But you know, the second most issue, largest issue that I'm hearing is the toxicity. Period.
3: Just
10: full stop.
3: Okay.
10: Absolutely. Absolutely. It's the toxicity. It doesn't even have to do with pocketbook issues. And of course, affordability is an issue. Housing prices is an issue that I'm hearing. Data centers, obviously, a big issue, not only in the news, but on people's minds who live in our rural communities. And that's obviously, we won't go down that road because we can spend another half hour, I think.
3: That's right.
10: So those are the issues. But the number two issue, I would say, is get people to act like adults again. People are just exasperated. And we were talking about offline that by the time they get to November, we're just starting the season, and it's already like, we're done with these people. Let them go away. Yes, exactly. So I understand, and I apologize in front of the obnoxious nature of political ads. It is a little bit over the top, but we have to get our messages out. So we're a slave to the process to a degree. I just think that people want to go, if they're wanting to go back again, they're wanting to go back to the Tip O'Neill, Ronald Reagan days where they argued, they fought, but they respected. And again, it says a great deal more about the person who gives it than gets it. And so always lead with respect, always end with respect. And that's absolutely what you can expect from me. And that's what I'm hearing. So,
3: ton of questions I have for you about the controlled growth, etc. You guys are right in the epicenter of up there in Perrysburg. We'll get to that for another day as well. We could talk for a half hour on that one as well. I was talking at this park board meeting yesterday, Rick. You'll get a laugh out of this. I was talking with a gentleman putting together this long-range strategic plan for the next 10 years for Lute County Parks, and he said he came from Medina County.
10: Oh.
3: And he said, you know, we joke over there in Medina County, our number one product is houses.
10: Yeah.
3: You know, agriculture is going away.
10: Mm-hmm.
3: And certainly something is on our radar over here as well. Not time for that today. I apologize to even bring that up. But how do folks find out more about Rick Redding?
10: Yeah. So would be happy for anyone interested in our campaign or just learning a little bit more about me to go to RedickForOhio.com. You can also find me on Facebook at RedickForOhio. And that's the word for, not the number for. You can engage with us there, or you can go ahead and shoot us an email at readyforohio@gmail.com.
3: Excellent. Full disclosure, we'll have our representative, Haraz Ghanbari, a Republican incumbent, join us in the next few weeks to get back on the show. We've had him on a couple times, as you know, in the last couple of weeks, dealing with his role as our representative and things that are happening in the Capitol, but more of a candidate interview. And we'll have more of these, I hope, between now and November as well.
10: Yeah, happy to do it, and thank you for inviting me.
3: Thank you, my friend. It is 8:32 or so here on the morning show. Got some music from Chicago talking about the parks. We'll do this one, and I'll be back with the rest of that park board story. Birthdays, anniversaries, got both in our birthday club and some sports headlines. It's World Cup time and BGSU football season preview time as well. All that coming up on The Morning Show. Good morning.

0: There goes some Chicago music for you. I thought that was kind of a good way to wrap up our conversation with Mr. Redding, our candidate for the Ohio House seat, 75th District Ohio House seat, currently held by a Republican, Haraz Ghanbari. And it's good to have Rick Redding on the show. We'll have a candidate interview with Haraz sometime in the next few weeks as well. And, of course, continue to follow what's happening in our state capitol, too. You can find out more about Mr. Redding's campaign by listening into the morning show. And we'll get that conversation posted on our morning show BG Facebook page as well. It is 8:36 or so. I mentioned the fact I got some comments from Jesse over at the Wood County Park Board meeting yesterday. You know, it's almost fair season, and Jesse Walton Summers from the Wood County Park District had a presentation yesterday where she talked about all these different great prizes and swag they're going to be giving away during their appearances at the Wood County Fair and the Pemberville Free Fair. And we'll play some of those comments, and we'll do some birthdays, anniversaries, and sports as well before we finish up our very busy Wednesday edition here of the morning show, Hump Day Wednesday edition. Don't forget, by the way, speaking of Wednesday, every Wednesday is BOGO Wednesday at Big B Coffee. And any hot iced or frozen drink you purchase, you get a second one absolutely positively free. Don't need a pesky coupon. Just stop on in there. Pick one up for yourself and one for somebody else in the office. Make their day, or maybe a second one for you later in the day as well. 215 East Wooster and right inside the main entrance of the Wood County Hospital, the two locations for Big B Coffee here in BG. My next guest, Sarah Hackler, knows all about Big B Coffee, I think. Good morning, Sarah.
1: I do. Good morning.
0: It's good to have you in studio this morning.
1: Thank you. Thanks for having me.
0: That's not why we're here, though. We kind of come together through our good friend, Gary Dybul.
1: Correct.
0: And you, young lady, are doing something extra special in a campaign for the Victory Center. Tell us a little bit about, first of all, your story, and then I want to talk about this fundraiser as well.
1: So my story, I am the cancer navigator at Wood County Hospital, but yes, my ma'am. Story started way before that. I was actually diagnosed with ovarian cancer about 14 years ago. So I went through surgery. I did not have to do any further treatment, so I was very lucky. And had you asked me at that point in my nursing career if I'd end up working in oncology, the answer would have been absolutely not.
0: Well, nothing else to do with it at that point.
1: Yeah. Nope. So then, you know, fast forward about 7 years later, and I started working at the Cancer Center, and then this position for Cancer Navigator kind of came about, so I rolled into that. So not only do I get to talk to patients, you know, when they're at their most vulnerable points, but I can actually sympathize with them in the fact that I've been there. I've been in that seat. So Victory Center in Perrysburg, all their profit stays local to our cancer patients in the Wood County, Lucas County surrounding area. So they do a fundraiser called Over the Edge in Toledo every year, where you can raise money and sign up to rappel backwards 16 stories down the side of a building in downtown Toledo.
0: Voluntarily.
1: All right.
0: I don't know. And you told me, Clint, I'm not a fan of heights either.
1: I am not.
0: What are you thinking?
1: I am not.
0: Oh, my gosh. I want to talk a bit about the fundraiser, how we can help out as well. You've got a $1,000 goal, and this is, and Gary's helping out. We should mention that too, July
1: yes.
0: the 17th, I think, donating a percentage of his sales for that for both the Big B locations as part of this fundraiser. But what do you hear in your daily job when you're counseling folks that are going through something like this? What's their biggest concern for themselves, for their family, their mental outlook, all those things?
1: You know, their first question is, how long do I have?
0: Really?
1: Mm-hmm. How long do I have? And nobody knows that, right? There's only one being who knows any answers to that type
0: amen.
1: Of thing. So
0: yeah.
1: It's calming them down, bringing them back, letting them know that they have an entire team on their side. They can call me at any time, so I become a one-person spot for them to be able to contact, so they're not having to contact all of these different offices. And I wish that 14 years ago when I went through that I had that, because I didn't. So I walked into an oncology center and I turned around and walked right back out because I was petrified.
0: Sure.
1: You know, people with their hair wrapped or no hair at all. And I was in my early 30s. I had little kids and it really freaked me out. So to look back at that now and think where I'm at and what kind of position and power I kind of hold with those people to make it so they don't have to feel like that.
0: We're so blessed here, Sarah, to have the Maurer Cancer Care Center, the latest and greatest technology and equipment that takes place, highly skilled physicians and
1: right.
0: a support network like yourself as well. How important is, though, above that, the whole mental aspect of going through that journey?
1: Right. So, I mean, the main thing is you see these people when they're at their weakest point. You know, nobody ever wants to hear the word cancer on the other end of the phone in person, anything like that. And their families are scared. Everybody's kind of scrambling to, you know, get them to the best places to do what they can. But we can do it here. So a lot of times it's just bringing the patients in and letting them talk with Dr. Parikh and Dr. Mowat and the entire team. We have social work, you know, everybody. And we're a small department. So we get to know all of these people. We get to know, you know, do you have kids? Do you have grandkids? Do you prefer cats? Do you prefer dogs? And to watch them come in on the first day and they're so scared and not sure what to expect. And then on the last day, they're hugging in tears of joy because they're done. But then they're also kind of feeling like, wow, I'm not going to see these people every day now. Oh. So we'll have people come back in just out of the blue to visit or bring snacks, which they do a lot. we've had some who've formed good friendships in the waiting room, and now they go to breakfast together every month, and I participate in that sometimes. So it's just a huge camaraderie, and it's great.
0: Why the Victory Center? Tell me again why you chose the Victory Center to benefit from your efforts and generosity here.
1: So with this rappelling, I plan to wear a t-shirt that I will have available at the Cancer Center and at Bigby, both locations this Friday,
0: sure,
1: for people to sign so I can take as many of these people locally over the edge with me as I can.
0: That's the closest I want to get.
1: Yes, yes. So, you know, whether you choose to buy coffee or not, the t-shirt will be there. You can sign it. If you don't get to go to the Big B fundraiser, you can stop by the Cancer Center and I'll have it there Monday through Friday. You're welcome to come down to my office and sign it. I have no problems with that. Or if you can't get to any of that, you know, you can message me on Facebook or whatever it is, or reach out to the Cancer Center and I'll add the name for you. But I really want to cover that shirt.
0: We're going to give folks more information. We'll finish up here in just a second on how they can reach out to you, how they can support. Perhaps they can't make it to Big B for whatever reason, and what they can do to support those folks that may be going through this as well. But this must be, I want to think, your career must be challenging, yet rewarding, yet heartbreaking and uplifting, and all those emotions must go through.
1: It's all the things.
0: Yeah.
1: It's everything.
0: Yeah.
1: You know, you have good days where you feel great about everything that happened that day. And then there's other days you're kind of driving home, and I only have about a 3-minute drive. So it's a quick decompression. But again, even when things are not perfect, you still, I believe that everybody's put in somebody's life for a reason at a certain point. So whether or not I can change their outcome is out of my control. But if I can make them feel better just one day, 1 second, 1 minute, whatever it is, that's the worth it part.
0: Oh my gosh, so well said. Friday, July 17th, stop by Big B Coffee, either of the locations. We know them, 215 East Wooster, right down the street from where we sit in this beautiful Michael and Sarah Colleen Center in the Dave Horger Media Production Studio, or zip on inside the main entrance of the Wood County Hospital. You'll see them there. I stop there often as well. And you can pick up your goodies there. And again, a percentage of the sales that day on Friday are going back to help out Sarah reach her goal of $1,000 to help the good work happening at the Victory Center right up the road. Contact information once again. Sarah, how do we find out more? I can't make it to Big B on Friday. I certainly empathize with what you're doing. I want to help out in any way we can. How do
1: right.
0: we do that?
1: So they can go to overtheedgeforvictory.org. So OTE4victory.org.
0: Okay.
1: There's a spot at the top where you can donate to Repeller, and you can look for my name, Sarah Hackler, and donate under me there. Or you can just go, you know, if you don't want to donate to that certain event, you know, the American Cancer Society is always doing things. Victory Center will take donations at any time, I'm sure.
0: Yes, ma'am.
1: Maurer Center, anything you can do to help these patients. They appreciate any little bit that we can help them with.
0: So
1: all the time.
0: There's safety in numbers, you're telling me. You have to go to the list and say who else is going over the side in addition
1: yes,
0: to you.
1: Yes, they take, I believe, 86 God. Repellers.
0: Oh, my goodness. You so, want to be number one or number 86?
1: Oh, I'm not even sure yet. Not even sure. So.
0: Well, my gosh, yeah. I admire so much about your life story there. I admire your willingness to step up and help out folks in need in a wonderful cause like the Victory Center. And ultimately, I am just in awe of the fact you have the courage to be able to do that.
1: Thank you.
0: As well.
1: Thank
0: There's got to be some
1: too.
0: Video or something going on for this, because I want to see that. And with some
1: right, right. So too. I have somebody who's going to come and take some photos of the whole thing.
0: Oh,
1: so
0: my gosh.
1: And
0: Wow.
1: Yeah, we'll see how it goes.
0: You got a great partner, our buddy Gary Dybul as well. Kudos to Gary and his team, where he's near and dear to our heart. I know it. This is a cause important to him, too. So it's wonderful he's able to step up and help out as well.
1: Yeah, I greatly appreciate it.
0: Sarah Hackler joining us live this morning, talking about the fundraiser that's happening. Again, it is Bigby Coffee, the location. Stop by on Friday, the 17th of July. Pick up your breakfast and pick up some goodies. And now the shirt is going to be at 215 East Worcester is where we'll be able to
1: get
0: it.
1: It'll be at the hospital first thing in the morning for a couple hours. And then I'll take it down to Worcester Street as well.
0: Excellent.
1: That day,
0: so. All right. Reach out to her. Find out more. Help out this young lady. Make sure she continues to impact lives in such a wonderful way. Thank you for your time.
1: Thanks for having me.
0: Let us be a part of it. I appreciate
1: it. Yes, thank you.
0: It is 8:48 or so here on the morning show. We'll get closer with some Seals and Crofts and finish up our program for today. And got to make way for Mark Zaborni. He's moving in with Jazz Unlimited in about 10 or 12 minutes here on the morning show. Thank you, Sarah.

0: That's some Seals and Crofts music for you here on The Morning Show. Getting closer with folks. That's what we do. We connect community voices here at, of course, 88.1 FM. By the way, Mark Zaborni coming up, as mentioned. And I'm not going to forget to play that quick soundbite we had in our 6 and 7 o'clock newscast. We had the opportunity to visit with Jesse Walton Summers, who is a member of the Wood County Park District staff. And we were talking about the fact that after yesterday's Park Board meeting, that the fairs are coming up. The Wood County Fair, of course, is happening on August the 2nd through August the 9th, and then the Pemberville Free Fair is happening on August the 19th through August the 22nd. And Jesse said they're going to be there and have some great swag for you to win as well.
1: We're really, really excited for it. We always look forward to the fairs each year, definitely at the Wood County Fairgrounds and the Pemberville Free Fair. The Wood County Park District will have representation at both, so we can't wait. And we'll have games and trivia and a bunch of cool parks merch and promos that people can get for absolutely for free.
2: You guys had significant traffic at both the Pemberville Free Fair and the Wood County Fair last year. I think the numbers you shared were 844 at Pemberville, over 1,500 at the Wood County Fair, and looking for more this year.
1: Yes, yes. Yeah, we love tracking and seeing how many people we have come into the tents and learning more about the educational and conservational opportunities that they have. And we hope by the exciting games and different things that they can win for free that we can get more people to come by the tent every year. Just look for the huge yellow tent by the political buildings over and by the Veterans Building at the fairgrounds, and that's where we'll be.
2: Not to give away how to give swag, but you mentioned today and showed some pretty cool stuff.
1: It looks
2: and
1: so cool.
2: Yeah, it's about an educational component to this whole thing as well. You got to know your parks.
1: Yes, you got to know your parks. If you want these really cool prizes, like a hand-illustrated tote bag and a hand-drawn bandana that's hand-screen printed, you have to know your 21 parks and preserves here at the Wood County Park District. Now, you don't have to know all 22. But if you can guess up to 3 or 5 or 10, you can get some pretty cool prizes. If you get 10, those are the grand prizes. And normally when community members guess the parks, they go all in and they just try to guess all of them.
2: Wow.
1: So there's going to be one more new one. So if you're paying attention to what new park we added, that will be a special bonus for people. So it's really fun. It's a fun way to learn.
0: Hey, gonna be a fun park season this year, that's for sure. That's Jesse Summers joining us, Jesse Walton Summers, at the park building park board meeting yesterday. Let's knock out birthdays and anniversaries real quick and tell you that birthdays always brought to you by our friends at Waddington Jewelers at 139 South Main Street in downtown BG. Happy birthday wishes go out to Rob Parker, to Tim Harris, and Mark Bevelheimer, Beverly Oridian, and Jeannie Jensen all have a birthday today. One anniversary couple, Jenny and Travis Chapin. Wish them the very best as well from all of us here at 88.1 FM. And as always, thank you to our friends at Waddington Jewelers for their support of The Morning Show.

Ben and Jen Waddington open up at 10 o'clock this morning for all your birthday and anniversary, graduation, shopping needs, whatever the case might happen to be. They are Bowling Green's home for fine jewelry. That's Waddington Jewelers, 139 South Main Street in downtown Bowling Green. The only sports headline I'll mention is that we've got the World Cup today. They're down to the final three teams after

France was eliminated yesterday. Still to come, today's matchup between England and Argentina. Lionel Messi will take on England at 3 o'clock, first touch, and then they'll have a championship game for USA's or for the World Cup on Sunday. Hey, thanks to everybody who played along on the busy Wednesday edition of the morning show. A very special thank you to Sam Hackler for stopping in, talking about her cancer fundraiser that they're doing. And, of course, Rick Redding, our Democratic candidate for the 75th District Ohio House seat, who joined us in the 8 o'clock hour this morning. Earlier, we talked with Kenzie Mazey. Don't forget now, we've got the Downtown Farmers Market from 4 to 7 tonight at 201 South Main Street. And Zach Hayes stopped in from Sustainability to talk about their surplus sale that's happening in July, next week, actually. Tomorrow, we're talking about the Novel Night, big fundraiser taking place out of the Veterans Building. We got Mark Vosselich and Paul Dobson joining us, the sheriff and the Wood County prosecutor, about some educational opportunities we've got going on for our seniors to help them prevent scammers from taking their hard-earned savings. We'll talk with our friends at the Black Swamp Players. We got the Tim and Artie Show and much, much more tomorrow. Three more hours of local and regional news, heat wave or not. I'll leave you with Martha Reeves and the Vandellas. Mark Zaborni coming up next.

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1: And from the Dave Horger Media Production Studio, in the Michael and Sarah Colleen Center on the campus of Bowling Green State University, you are listening to WBGU 88.1 FM in Bowling Green, Ohio. Well, good morning and welcome into Jazz Unlimited for Wednesday, July 15th. I'm Mark Zaborni, 76 in Bowling Green, and going up to a sunny mid-90s today. Heat index values above 100. That's why there's a heat advisory in effect from noon today until 8 this evening. Lots of good music ahead, new music, classic music, but there's no better day for Ella and Lewis and this song.

romance with no kisses. A fine romance, my friend. This is, we two should be like clams in a dish of chowder. But we just fizz like parts of settler's powder. Yes, fine romance with no kisses.

0: Why, that would be Lou Marini on flute and the Italian Groovers. That's what he calls his band for the new album. Alessandro Chiappetta on electric guitar. Gianluca Di Ieno on keys. Enzo Zirilli on drums. That was called On Cat's Paws. Lou Marini playing sax and flute in the course of his new album called Playtime. And Lou Marini having a Bowling Green connection in that his father, Lou Marini Sr., taught at the College of Musical Arts and wrote and arranged for the Falcon Marching Band. We started out on this summer day with Summertime, the George Gershwin composition, as performed by Ella Fitzgerald and Louis Armstrong in 1957 from their Porgy and Bess album. And then we followed that with the Jerome Kern Dorothy Fields song, A Fine Romance, from Ella and Lewis's 1957 collaboration on songs from the American Songbook. I don't know that it was called that at that time. It's just songs people sang, including Lewis and Ella, along with Oscar Peterson at the piano and his ensemble. I played that because on this date, 121 years ago, lyricist Dorothy Fields was born. And listen, please, to this. Well, let's try that again. There we go.
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0: And on a Wednesday morning, it's Jazz Unlimited on WBGUFM. I'm Mark Soborni, 919. Well, next it's saxophonist Joe Lovano. His latest is called Paramount Quartet. It's out on ECM. Joe Lovano playing tenor sax, but also mezzo-soprano sax and Taro Gatto in the course of the album. Julian Lage on guitar. Asante Santi Debriano on bass. Will Calhoun on drums. Joe Lovano, Cleveland-born artist and residents for this upcoming Detroit Jazz Festival Labor Day weekend. This is called Amsterdam. Joe Lovano on WBGU FM.

on WBGU 88.1 FM in Bowling Green, Ohio. David Janeway here at the piano, Robert Hurst on bass, Billy Hart on drums, and the Thad Jones composition, A Child Is Born, recorded 2 Junes ago, June of 2024, at the Blue Llama Jazz Club in Ann Arbor. The new album by David Janeway on the Steeplechase label is called Live at Blue Llama. And we started out with this year's Detroit Jazz Festival artist-in-residence Joe Lovano on sax, Julian Lage on guitar, Asante Santidibriano on bass, Will Calhoun on drums. We heard something called Amsterdam. The new album by Joe Lovano is called Paramount Quartet.

Oh, David Janeway, Robert Hurst, Billy Hart. And speaking of jazz festivals, tis the season. This Sunday from noon until 9, it's the 31st annual Michigan Jazz Festival taking place on the campus of Schoolcraft College in the Detroit suburb of Livonia. More information, michiganjazzfestival.org, michiganjazzfestival.org. And if you look at the schedule, you'll find many artists that you've heard on this very radio program. And in the weather, another day in the 90s, another heat advisory. The heat advisory begins at noon, continues until 8 this evening. Sunny skies today, highs in the mid-90s, heat index values, say 102. Overnight, partly cloudy, lows about the mid-70s. Tomorrow, mostly sunny skies, highs in the lower 90s. For Friday, partly sunny, about a 60% chance of showers and maybe thunderstorms from late morning through early afternoon, highs in the lower 90s, and that chance of rain continuing Friday night. For Saturday, partly sunny, a 50-50 chance of afternoon showers and thunderstorms, and upper 80s for Saturday, and it's 78 in Bowling Green here at 9:32. Mark Zaborni here with you playing jazz in the morning. Thank you for listening. Well, next it's music from a drummer, Gregory Hutchinson. His latest is called Kind of Now. It's a tribute to Miles Davis, the title of Gregory Hutchinson's album, a takeoff on Miles Davis's Kind of Blue album title. So this is a tune that Miles Davis played, not on Kind of Blue. It's called Seven Steps to Heaven. And for this particular tune, Gregory Hutchinson on drums is joined by Ambrose Akinmusiri on trumpet and Ron Blake on sax, Gerald Clayton at the piano, Joe Sanders on bass, Gregory Hutchinson on WBGU-FM.

0: Well, You Needn't, in the name of that Thelonious Monk tune. Emmett Cohen in the lead playing the piano, with Jeremy Pelt on trumpet, Ron Carter on bass, Gentleman Joe Farnsworth on drums, from the new album by Emmett Cohen on the Mac Avenue label called Universal Truth. And we started out with Gregory Hutchinson on drums, a group including Ambrose Akinmusiri on trumpet and Ron Blake on sax, and Gerald Clayton at the piano, Joe Sanders on bass, and they were playing the Victor Feldman Miles Davis composition, Seven Steps to Heaven, found on the new album by Gregory Hutchinson in tribute to Miles Davis, 2026 being the 100th birthday anniversary year of Miles Davis, the album called Kind of Now. And Gregory Hutchinson was the guest of David Bixler on David Bixler's Liner Note podcast for the April edition. David Bixler being the director of jazz studies here at Bowling Green State University. We followed Gregory Hutchinson with the vocal trio known as Duchess. That would be Amy Cervini, Hillary Gardner, Melissa Stilianu, and the Steve Allen song, This Could Be the Start of Something Big. The new album by Duchess is called A Marvelous Party.
1: 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When you hear Sam Hunt singing This Land Is Your Land, originally written by Woody Guthrie, then it's Wednesday at 1 o'clock. 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
0: 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I'm Mark Zaborni, 12 minutes before 10. Well, here's something from another album we're featuring this morning. It comes from singer Eve Cornelius. The album is called Again, Naturally. In the course of the album, she's joined by Anthony Wanzi at the piano and Will Lyle on bass, Larry Q. Drawn Jr. on drums. This is the Leonard Bernstein, Betty Comden, Adolph Green song, Lonely Town. Eve Cornelius on WBGU-FM.

0: On WBGU 88.1 FM in Bowling Green, Ohio, trombonist Eli Howell right here, joined by Brian Lynch on trumpet and Sherelle Cassidy on alto sax. It's, Xavier Davis at the piano and Rodney Whitaker on bass and Ulysses Owens Jr. on drums. This a J.J. Johnson composition called Say When from the new album by Eli Howell. The album is called Steps Taken. And we started out with singer Eve Cornelius, joined by Anthony Wanzi at the piano, Will Lyle on bass, Larry Q. Drawn Jr. on drums, and the song Lonely Town from the new album by Eve Cornelius called Again, Naturally. It's an album we're featuring this morning. And then after that came clarinetist Virginia McDonald, a group including Jeffrey Keezer at the piano, Ira Coleman on bass, Curtis Noasad on drums. Virginia McDonald playing Eternal Return of the Same. Her new album on the Cellar Music label is called In Search Of.
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0: And it is Wednesday. Good morning and welcome into Jazz Unlimited for Wednesday, July 15th. I'm Mark Soborny, 81 in Bowling Green, going up to a sunny mid-90s today. Heat index values above 100. There is a heat advisory in effect from noon until 8 this evening. Well, to begin this hour, music of Miles Davis, as we're sort of winding down a continuing Wednesday feature on Miles Davis. I've been playing extra Miles Davis and John Coltrane all this year, 2026 being the 100th anniversary year of their births. Miles and May, Train in September. So we're sort of moving away from Miles a bit into more Train-centric fare. But we conclude our run through Miles Davis's landmark 1959 album, Kind of Blue, with an alternate take of a tune we heard last week. I would say the lesser known, lesser played piece on the album, Kind of Blue, Flamenco Sketches. This, the alternate take, Miles on trumpet with Julian Cannonball Adderley on alto sax, John Coltrane playing tenor sax, Bill Evans at the piano, Paul Chambers on bass, Jimmy Cobb on drums, Flamenco Sketches on WBGU FM.

the controversial Miles Davis. We call him controversial because some people like him, some people don't. We love him, and we're trying to get you to love him. And after you hear him tonight, if you're hearing him for the first time, we know that you will love him.

0: Recorded in performance at Cafe Bohemia in New York in May of 1958 for the Mutual Broadcasting System. Miles Davis there on trumpet, John Coltrane on tenor sax, with Bill Evans at the piano, Paul Chambers on bass, Philly Joe Jones on drums, and four. And today, marking the 103rd anniversary of Philly Joe Jones' birth, the announcer, I believe, was Guy Spencer, at least from the sources I found. He was host of a Mutual Broadcasting program called Bandstand USA, bringing artists to people's homes when they were in performance. He started out with, from April of 1959, Miles on trumpet, along with Julian Cannonball Adderley on alto sax, John Coltrane on tenor, Bill Evans at the piano, Paul Chambers on bass, Jimmy Cobb on drums. We heard an alternate take of Flamenco Sketches from Miles Davis's legendary Kind of Blue album. We'll be listening to more music of Miles Davis and more music of John Coltrane for sure next Wednesday morning.
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0: 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I'm Mark Zaborni, 1019. Well, next, pianist Helen Sung and her big band. She has a new album out with that big band on the Sunnyside label called Oracles. And this is the third section of a three-part suite entitled Pianism. This section is entitled Herbie Hancock. Fitting, that being that we just listened to Miles Davis, and Herbie Hancock played as part of Miles Davis's quintet for much of the 1960s. Listen, please, for these soloists: Helen Sung at the piano, trading fours with Sarah Chacovino on trombone, Dave Pietro on alto sax, James Burton on trombone, John Ellis on tenor sax, Nathaniel Williford on trumpet. I believe in that order. This is Herbie Hancock. That's the name of the piece. This is the Helen Sung Big Band on WBGU-FM.

on WBGU 88.1 FM in Bowling Green, Ohio. We're listening right here to alto saxophonist Bobby Salvaggio, recorded in performance last August at Bop Stop in Cleveland. A band including A.J. Cluth on tenor sax, Betty Jean Quimby on baritone sax and bass clarinet, Zach Warren on trombone, Zach Jones on guitar, Kevin Martinez on bass, Zaire Darden on drums. This is called Meltdown from the new album by Bobby Salvaggio. The album is called Red Rhinoceros. We started out with something from the latest from Helen Sung and her big band. The album by the Helen Sung big band is called Oracles, and we heard the third part of a three-part suite called Pianism. And we heard the section called Herbie Hancock, which with a suite called Pianism, of course, featured Helen Sung at the piano. And in the weather today, sunny skies, but highs in the mid-90s and heat index values above 100, leading to a heat advisory, which takes effect at noon, continues until 8 this evening. Overnight, partly cloudy, lows in the mid-70s. Tomorrow, mostly sunny, highs in the lower 90s. On Friday, partly sunny skies, but there's also a 60% chance of showers and maybe thunderstorms. Highs in the lower 90s. On Saturday, partly sunny, a 50% chance of afternoon showers and thunderstorms and upper 80s. And it's 85 in Bowling Green here at 10:31. Mark Zaborni here with you playing jazz in the morning. Thank you for listening. Let's hear more from Sonny Rollins, the legendary saxophonist. He died on Memorial Day at the age of 95. This is from one of his best-known albums recorded in June of 1956, so just over 70 years ago. Sonny Rollins on tenor sax, Tommy Flanagan at the piano, Doug Watkins on bass, Max Roach on drums. The album called Saxophone Colossus, and this is St. Thomas. Sonny Rollins on WBGU-FM.

Well, we're listening here to the title tune from the new album by Aerto Moreira on percussion, Ricardo Bacalar on keys and on occasion vocals. The album and the tune, Maracanos, just out. Even Flora Purim appears on one tune, a treat to hear her voice again. We started out with, from 1956, Sonny Rollins on tenor sax with Tommy Flanagan at the piano, Dud Watkins on bass, Max Roach on drums, from the album Saxophone Colossus, St. Thomas. Sonny Rollins died on Memorial Day at the age of 95. But even before that, Bobby Broom had a new album in the works called Notes of Thanks. Notes of Thanks to Sonny Rollins in particular, with whom Bobby Broom played longer than any other guitarist for a stint in the 1980s and then in the 2000s. And we heard the Sonny Rollins composition Paul's Pal from this album by Bobby Broom, Notes of Thanks. Oh, also along Dennis Carroll on bass and Kobe Watkins on drums.

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And that's the story of Summer in the City here on WBGUFM. I'm Mark Soborny here with Jazz Unlimited at 13 minutes before 11. And here's something from an album by the Chicago Soul Jazz Collective, including D. Alexander on vocals, Larry Brown Jr. on guitar, occasionally on vocals, John Fournier on tenor sax, Ryan Blue Neither on trumpet, Amar Fahmy on keys, Micah Collier on bass, Keith Brooks III on drums, and on occasion on B3 organ. This is the title tune from the new album by the Chicago Soul Jazz Collective, the album and the tune No Wind and No Rain on WBGU FM.

0: on WBGU 88.1 FM in Bowling Green, Ohio. This is the Smithsonian Jazz Masterworks Orchestra under the direction of Charlie Young, and a Duke Ellington composition, The Flaming Sword, circa 1940. And this new album by the Smithsonian Jazz Masterworks Orchestra is just out on the MCG Jazz label. The album is called Ellington Masterworks. And before that, we heard from a 1967 collaboration, the late Eddie Palmieri at the piano, the late Cal Jader on vibes, Mi Montuno. Tomorrow, the 101st anniversary of Cal Jader's birth. And we started out with the Chicago Soul Jazz Collective featuring Dee Alexander on vocals. We heard No Wind and No Rain, and that's the title of the new album by the Chicago Soul Jazz Collective.
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0: And it is Wednesday. Good morning and welcome into Jazz Unlimited for Wednesday, July 15th. I'm Mark Zaborni, 87 in Bowling Green, going up to a sunny mid-90s today. Heat index values, about 102. There's a heat advisory in effect from noon today until 8 this evening. And to start right here, something from an album we've been featuring this morning, the latest from Lou Marini. He plays flute and soprano and tenor saxes in the course of this album called Playtime. His band is called the Italian Groovers. That would be Alessandro Chiappetta on guitar and Gianluca Di Ieno on keys and Enzo Zirilli on drums and percussion. This is called On the Verge, and it's Lou Marini on WBGU-FM.

0: Ellen Rowe at the piano there. She performed at Jazz Night at Arlen's Good Beer earlier this summer. Sonny Wilkinson singing there. She performed at a Jazz Night years ago that I saw. And that was a tune called Sylvan Way from this new album by the Ellen Rowe Quartet, a quartet for most of the album. The album called Vinton's Cove. And we started out with saxophonist Lou Marini and his band, the Italian Groovers. We heard On the Verge, the new album by Lou Marini called Playtime, and an album we've been featuring this morning.
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0: And it's Jazz Unlimited on WBGU-FM. I'm Mark Zaborni. Well, Friday marks the 98th anniversary of the birth of pianist and composer Vince Guaraldi. You know him for his music for all the Charlie Brown TV specials and such. Last year, there was an expanded remastered edition of released of an album from about 1964 of Vince Guaraldi's called Jazz Impressions of a Boy Named Charlie Brown. Vince Guaraldi at the piano, Monty Budwig on bass, Colin Bailey on drums. This simply is called Baseball Theme. Vince Guaraldi on WBGU FM.

on WBGU 88.1 FM in Bowling Green, Ohio. That's Rich Willie on trumpet and his ensemble from an album called Laid Back Volume 1, a tune called That's My Little Girl. I wonder whether Mr. Van Pelt ever saw that, ever said that. Ever wonder whether Mr. Van Pelt ever said that as he watched his daughter Lucy out there in the outfield. We began with a tune called Baseball Theme. Vince Guaraldi, the composer, the pianist, with his trio from an album released in 1964 called Jazz Impressions of a Boy Named Charlie Brown. That album expanded and remastered and reissued last year, Friday, the 98th anniversary of Vince Guaraldi's birth. After Vince Guaraldi, we heard Steve Kowalczyk on guitar, John Hammer on bass, Jeff Hamilton on drums, a tune called Fast Eddie. The new album by Steve Kowalczyk is called Buckshot Blues on the OA2 Records label. And then after that came Richard Barata on drums, a group of his including Vincent Herring on alto sax and Bill O'Connell at the piano, Paul Bolenbeck on guitar, Michael Getz on bass. They were playing Charlie Parker's Yardbird Suite. The new album by Richard Barata on the Savant label has a theme. The album is called Another Kind of Bird. And in the weather, well, today, sunny skies, highs in the mid-90s, heat index values above 100, a heat advisory in effect from noon until 8 p.m., overnight partly cloudy and mid-70s, tomorrow mostly sunny and lower 90s, Friday partly sunny, a 60% chance of showers and maybe a thunderstorm, Saturday partly sunny, a 50% chance of afternoon showers and thunderstorms and upper 80s. And it's a brisk, it's an unbrisk 89 in Bowling Green. I'm Mark Zaborni. Thank you for listening this morning. I'll be back next Wednesday morning starting at 9 following the morning show if all goes well. I hope you can join me then. I will post a playlist from this morning's program to Spotify tomorrow. I'll put another 3 hours worth of music there on Friday. Just look for me, Mark Zaborni, on Spotify. We'll close this morning with, among others, the Ariel Kassler Quintet. I note from the schedule of the Michigan Jazz Festival, the 31st annual edition taking place on Sunday starting at noon at Schoolcraft College in the Detroit suburb of Livonia. I notice from the schedule that the Ariel Kassler Quintet is an opener at noon on one of the multiple stages at the Michigan Jazz Festival. Just go to michiganjazzfestival.org, michiganjazzfestival.org. for more information. So we'll be listening to Ariel Kassler here on the radio, but we'll close first with something from an album I've been featuring this morning. It comes from singer Eve Cornelius. The album is called Again Naturally. Among the players, Anthony Wansey at the piano, Will Lyle on bass, Larry Q. Drawn Jr. on drums. This is a Sergio Mendez composition. The original lyrics were in English by Alan and Marilyn Bergman. This is So Many Stars, and it's Eve Cornelius on WBGU FM.

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You just listened to This Land Is Your Land by Sam Hunt, originally sung and written by Woody Guthrie. That has become Melissa's Hour of Song signature song, so you will hear that at the beginning of every program of Melissa's Hour of Song. Anyway, so today I am featuring a duo of brothers originally from Boston, Massachusetts, hence their name, Massacoustics. And they are the Massacoustics are a hard-driving Americana duo built on gritty guitars, driving rhythms, and brothers harmony that sound far bigger than two players. Forged in the hills of western Massachusetts and the Boston area, the band blends roots, rock, alternative country, and classic Americana storytelling into a raw, road-tested sound. With no loopers or backing tracks, everything is played live, proving two brothers can still shake a room like a full band. And I will say that I was fortunate enough to hear these guys live, Massacoustics. They played at the Village Idiot in Maumee about a month or so ago. And I am featuring them today. I'll tell you a little bit about them later. I'm going to play two of their albums. They have one album called The Massacoustics, and I'll play several songs from that album. And then I have another album of songs called The Suburban Songs. And I'll play about three songs from their album before I tell you a little more about them. So here we go with the Massacoustics. We're going to hear Good Stuff, Giving All My Loving Away, Underachiever, and the Forever Song.

And you are listening to WBGU 88.1 on the campus of Bowling Green State University. Community Radio, you just heard most of the songs from the album entitled The Mass Acoustics, who we are featuring today. I told you a little bit about the group, the duo. They're brothers out of Massachusetts, hence the name Mass Acoustics. And their names are Andy Thompson, who plays the guitar and the lead vocals, and his brother Matt Thompson, who plays the bass, percussion, and vocals. And these are the guys that I saw live playing at the Village Idiot in Maumee. And I was fascinated with Matt, who plays the drums. He plays the drums and the bass guitar at the same time. It's fascinating to watch. But these are the two brothers who play in this duo called the Mass Acoustics. We heard from their main album entitled Mass Acoustics. The last song you just heard is entitled Quiet. We are going to hear a few more songs from a different album of theirs, entitled Suburban Songs. And I'll just play a few of those songs and then interrupt and tell you some more.

And you are listening to Melissa's Hour of Song on most Wednesdays at 1 o'clock. Today we have been featuring a duo of brothers from the state of Massachusetts originally, and their title is The Massacoustics. And we are going to listen to two more songs from their album, Suburban Songs. And if you stay tuned till the end, I have a special announcement where you could possibly win a free ticket. So stay tuned. And up next, we got two more songs from the album Suburban Songs from the Massacoustics.

The Mass Acoustics. The last song you just heard is Talkin'. It's a small town, Talkin'. Speaking of which, I have a special announcement to make. Next week, on Wednesday at 1 o'clock in Melissa's Hour of Song, at the end of the program, which would be about 2 o'clock, if you call into the radio station, you could win a free ticket to see the Here Come the Mummies at the Clazel Theater. Now, speaking of talking, small town, rumor has it that Andy Thompson and Matt Thompson from the Mass Acoustics that you listened to today also play in a larger band, in another band entitled Here Come the Mummies. Now, I'm not going to confirm it. I don't know if it's true, but those are the rumors that are running out there. So if you like what you heard today and you know of who Here Come the Mummies are, then make sure you call into the radio station next week at the end of the program and see if maybe you won a ticket, free ticket. In the meantime, you are listening to WBGU 88.1. Again, it was Melissa's Hour of Song. Tune in next week, Wednesday at 1 o'clock, and we will be featuring Here Come the Mummies. They have a performance at the Clazel Theater here in Bowling Green on Thursday of next week. 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

0: You can be an essential part of the morning show's continued success on WBGU-FM. 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
3: Frankie Sinatra. Frank Sinatra. 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You have a perfect voice to sing calypso. What did they say? Frankie Sinatra. Frank Sinatra. Frankie, me boy, don't know. You have a perfect voice to sing calypso. What

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What did they say? Ah, Frankie Sinatra. Ah, Frank Sinatra. Frankie, me boy, don't know. You have a big voice to sing calypso. What did they say?

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1: That is correct. 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My name is Rob, and you have tuned in to another edition of Spirits in the Material World every Wednesday, 6 to 8. Today is Wednesday, July 15th. And that means I'll be playing music for you for just under the next 2 hours. Kind of went garagey for that first set, starting out with a new release, but a old recording. That was the band The Go from Detroit. A young Jack White was in that band for their very first album called What You Doin', which was released back in 1998 or so. After that release, Jack went on tour with the band, then left the band. Then they recorded their sophomore album, and that album I don't think ever came out. It was called The Lost Album, and now it is coming out on Sub Pop, the band's original label, and it is called Free Electricity, and that is the name of the track that we heard, Free Electricity from The Go. That album will be released in September 4th, as I said, on Sub Pop. And so, yeah, sounding good. The promo material talks about how that album sounds, has a lot of jazz influences, but I hear the MC5. that just sounds like the MC5 to me. Followed that up with a band from Atlanta called Ultralights, also doing a kind of garage, scrappy punk, post-punk approach to music. We heard Good Enough from their new album, Pleasure's All Yours. That was Ultralights. The Austin singer-songwriter Danny Golden was next, originally from Pittsburgh, Pennsylvania. His new album is called The Big Blue, and we heard the opening track, I believe, Hungry Ghost, from Danny Golden, and then finished up with another track from the new album from Gentleman Caller from Bloomington, Indiana. That was Love Is an Alarm from their new album, American Dark. Hat tip to my friend Kyle, who does a radio show in Louisville, for turning me on to that band. All right, here's some messages for you, and then I'll be back.
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1: All right. We started that last set, the first set, out with the Detroit band The Go, and I talked about how Jack White played, not on that track or album, but on the band's first album. The guitar work being done on the song we heard was by a guy named Dion Fisher, who's been in a whole bunch of other bands from Michigan and Detroit. So really great sound there. We're going to start the next set out with new music from Jack White. His new album just came out last week, and it's called Frozen Charlotte. It's got some of the singles that we've played already on the show and on the radio station from earlier in the year. G.O.D. and the Broken Bones, Delmonico, Duracho, or something, Duracho, Demonico, something like that, and Dollar Bill. Anyway, the whole album is out, and this is another track from it. You can listen and see if you think this is a reference to the news that Jack and his current wife, Olivia Jean, are splitting up. It might be, it might not be. But it's called You'll Never Fix Me from Jack White on Spirits in the Material World, WBGU.

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1: All right, we keep on going with the music. You're listening to Spirits in the Material World. My name is Rob. I am your host every Wednesday, 6 to 8, right here on 88.1 FM in Bowling Green, Ohio, WBGU. Again, we've got there's a garage vibe in this first half hour, and I'm digging it. I hope you are. Started that set out with Jack White from the new album Frozen Charlotte, which is just a screamer. The guitar and the singing, it's classic Jack White bringing the heat. And we heard You'll Never Fix Me from that new album from Jack, just came out last week. The band from Cincinnati, Artificial Go, followed him. They have recently signed to Car Park Records, and they have released a 7-inch single. And we heard the A side of that, which is called Triple Ones. The other side is called Jane Ate the Appleseed, and we may hear that in a future show. We'll never know, but I'm looking forward to seeing or hearing a full-length album from that band. And then we finished up with Freak Slug from Manchester, England. She did her new single, Girl Intentions, Girl, Intentions, doing a riff on the old Don't Let Me Be Misunderstood song from the 1960s. Her album Amulet is coming out in September, on September 18th, on Future Classic Records. So we'll be excited to hear that one as well. I'm going to tell you about the weather and some events coming up this weekend. It's not pretty. Fair, if you want to call it fair, and 93 degrees outside in Bowling Green. Until 8 p.m. tonight, which is about an hour and a half, we've got a heat advisory on. So please be careful if you're outside. Hydrate, stay out, don't stay out longer than you have to, things like that. Tonight, patchy smoke after 3 a.m. I heard earlier that some western forest fires are causing some overlay of smoke up in Michigan, and now I guess it's coming down to us. So overnight, we'll have patchy smoke after 3 a.m., and then partly cloudy with a low around 74 tonight. That's not much of a low, I got to admit. Widespread smoke mainly after 10 a.m. tomorrow, with mostly sunny skies, I guess, through the smoke, with a high near 92. Tomorrow night, widespread smoke with partly cloudy skies and a low around 69 on Thursday night. Friday, chance of showers and thunderstorms in the afternoon after 2 p.m. Before 9 a.m. on Friday, there'll be widespread smoke. So it looks like for a couple of days of smoke. So again, be careful. Don't breathe in air if you don't have to, I guess is the point. It can cause respiratory things and, you don't deal with the heat as well and so on. Friday, there'll be increasing clouds with a high near 91. Chance of rain is 50% after 2 p.m. on Friday. Friday night, chance of showers and thunderstorms before 2 a.m., otherwise mostly cloudy with a low around 72, 30% chance of rain. And then on Saturday, we have a 70% chance of showers and thunderstorms, otherwise partly sunny and a high near 90. Chance of rain is 70%, as I said. Saturday night, 60% chance of rain. And then Sunday, mostly sunny with a high near 83. And then Monday, mostly sunny with a high near 86. Let's see, Tuesday, 85. Wednesday, 80. So it looks like after this next few days of 90s and smoke, we'll get a little better. But again, please be careful out there. Mind the heat and the air quality. Some shows coming up at Clazel Theater this weekend. Friday night, July 17th, is Latin Vibes 2, a night of Tejano and Conjunto music. Clazel Theater hosts a vibrant evening of live music featuring performances by Los Aztecas and La Traición. I said that with a French accent because I don't speak Spanish, on Friday, July 17th, starting at 8 p.m., attendees can expect a high-energy showcase of regional Latin rhythms and dynamic band showmanship. This concert offers an engaging, culturally rich musical experience within an intimate theater setting. You can find out about tickets there by going to Clazel Theater with an E-R, Clazel, C-L-A-Z-E-L, theater.com, and looking up Los Aztecas and La Traición. 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All right, we're going to get going with the next set of music. I'm going to play a set based on a concert I saw last week, because we got the new single this week from an artist I got to see a couple of weeks ago. Her name is Squirrel Flower, or at least that's her artist name. I don't think that's her given name. And we've played her music on the station before. I've played her, remember playing her album Planet Eye a couple, 8 years ago or so when it came out, eight years ago. She has a new album coming out, which I'll tell you about a little more later, but this is the new single, Not Me, from Squirrel Flower on Spirits in the Material World and WBGU.

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1: All right, that was a set based on a show that I saw a few weeks ago, the 26th, is that right? So, I don't know. Yeah, about 3 weeks ago. We started with Squirrel Flower doing the song Not Me. That's one of her new singles that's going to be included on her forthcoming album, which will be called Say a Prayer to the Gods of Getting Going. That comes out August 20th. On Polyvinyl Records, and she opened the triple bill that we saw, and then we saw the Beths from New Zealand touring still, I guess, behind their album A Straight Line Was a Lie, and they started out with that song, but today I played the title track to their 2018 album, Future Me Hates Me, which is a standout of their set, I thought. I like to hear that song. And then the headliner of the whole shebang was Austin's Spoon. And there were many, many great songs in a blazing set. They barely took a breath. They just went right through it, about 90 minutes, played all the hits, of course. And that was one of my favorites, The Underdog. And that's from the 2007 album, Ga, Ga, Ga, Ga, Ga. All right, here are some messages, and I'll be back.
2: 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This has been your Bowling Green City Schools Quality Profile Moment. 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
1: 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The track, I talk about this all the time, but to prepare for my show, I put together a little playlist on Spotify just so I can sort of hear how things go together and sort of have a loose outline of the show. I don't play them off Spotify. I play them from our catalog here at the station, but this next track is not, the album is not yet on Spotify, and that's becoming a more common occurrence as artists don't leave Spotify for a variety of reasons, political reasons or other reasons, and so but I wanted to play it, and so I've briefly heard this song, but I'm not sure exactly how this is going to work, but we'll see. This is an anticipated release by these two artists. They put together an album a couple years ago, I guess 4 years ago. They are Panda Bear from Animal Collective and then Sonic Boom, famously of the bands Spaceman 3 and Spectrum and a whole other places. Back in 2022, the two artists collaborated on the album Reset, which gave us a single, Edge of the Edge. And every time I hear that on WBGU, I just love that song. It's a great song. But the new album is out. It's called A Question of When. And we're going to hear the song Revive Him from Panda Bear and Sonic Boom on Spirits in the Material World, WBGU.

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2: Okay, you are back with me. My name is Rob, and you're listening to WBGU 88.1 FM in Bowling Green, Ohio, broadcasting from the campus of Bowling Green State University in the beautiful Michael and Sarah Kulin Center. Hey, everybody. 7:01 on Wednesday, July 15th. I got one more hour left, but let's make the most of it, shall we? We just heard two songs there, and they were long and beachy and psychedelic, in my opinion. The first of those was by Panda Bear and Sonic Boom. That's from their new album, A Question of When. It's actually called A Question Mark of When because it's written A Question Mark of When. So, A Question of When. Revive Him was the track that we heard, and by Revive Him, I assume they mean any of the dead Beach Boys, because that was a Beach Boys track. As I was talking about Edge of the Ed from their last album, same deal, as a sort of sprawling late period Brian Wilson sounds, yes, but very cool. And then we heard a song from a Southern California band called A La La's. Their new album, Sirenas, it's a Spanish word for sirens, I believe, will be out on August 28th on Mexican Summer and their own Calico Discos label. And we heard a song from that, which is called Point Conception. It's written PT period Conception. And I found out that Point Conception is a headland among the Gaviota Coast in southwestern Santa Barbara County, California. It is the point where the Santa Barbara Channel meets the Pacific Ocean, and as the corner between the mostly north-south trending portion of coast to the north and the east-west trending part of the coast near Santa Barbara, it makes a natural division between southern and central California. So, there you go. Point Conception, the new track from A La La's. All right, we're going to switch toward the dance floor for at least this next set, starting with one of my favorites in the dance realm, the band Bonobo, or the artist Bonobo. Their new album, Distance in Static, will come out in September. I'll tell you more about that in a bit. But this is one of the tracks they've released from it so far. Me and You from Bonobo on Spirits in the Material World and WBGU.

0: From the campus of BGSU 88.1 FM WBGU, Bowling Green, Ohio.
1: Bam. Hey, everybody, it's Rob, and you're listening to my show, Spirits in the Material World, on WBGU 88.1 FM, Bowling Green, Ohio. Did you know you could also hear us on bgfalconmedia.com? 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The reason I was saying it, talking about the upgrade, is for a while it wasn't working with the an iOS browser or Safari or something like that, but maybe it is now. Who knows? Anyway, just use whatever you can until you find it. some dance tracks there for you, starting with Bonobo. They did Me and You, and that's going to be included on their forthcoming album, Distance in Static. That comes out September 11th on Ninja Tune Records. Then we heard a new track from Poolside, a.k.a. Jeffrey Paradise, featuring Stevie Appleton on that song. That was Bedroom Eyes, currently just a single, but Poolside's been dribbling out singles as they are wont to do, and so I imagine that they will be collected on an album in the near future. We'll see. And then we heard new music from the band Foam Boy. Their album Stupid Hot just came out last week, and we heard Summering from that release, and that's what we're doing. We're summering. We're deep in it, you might say. We'll talk about that in a few more minutes. After this set, we'll do the weather again. But first, some messages.
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1: All right, what time is it? 7:16, and we're going to keep on going here. It's kind of coming off of that dance track, dance set, but this is going to go in a weirder direction. We're going to start the set with a band called Holy Wave. I never heard of this band before, although I want to make an aside that we have a number of bands with the word holy in them. Holy Wave, Holy Joke, Holy F. I know I'm missing some, but that's a popular thing today. Anyway, this band's new album has just come out. In fact, I just got a CD of it in the mail right before I walked in here today. The album is called I'm Dada, and that's a good name for it because this album goes all over the place, and you'll see that in this track. So this is Holy Wave, and this song has the very easy to remember title of s33.u.in/hal. All right. I didn't even bring it up. I need to hold on. Talk amongst yourselves while I get it into my queue here, because I did not do that. Okay, here we go. All right. Here's Holy Wave on WBGU and Spirits in the Material World.

0: to stop. You stop with us. You stop with me. You stop with you. My love won't go out. I'll keep my own counsel. You can listen to yours.
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2: All right, you're back with me. My name is Rob, and you're listening to 88.1 FM WBGU in Bowling Green, Ohio. This show is called Spirits in the Material World, and I'm glad you joined me today. It's 7:30. We got a half hour left, but I'm going to tell you what you just heard. Then we'll do the weather and some events, and then we'll get into our last half hour of music. Started the set with Holy Wave. And again, there's like a beat in there, but then it kind of gets into this shoegazy thing later, but all sorts of weird melodies and rhythms in there. That song is called lowercase s 33 dot lowercase u dot lowercase I n slash capital H capital A capital L s 33 u in how. And that's from the new Holy Wave album, I'm Dada. Then we heard DJ Shadow, a hip-hop legend, who has just released a 10th anniversary edition of his album from, obviously, 2016, The Mountain Will Fall. And that was one of five bonus tracks that's been put on to the end of that called Ubu. And it, if you're old enough, or if you watch reruns, you may recognize a couple of those samples in there, actually three that I heard, from the production company tags at the ends of TV shows. So the very first one in the song is Goodnight, Mr. Walters, from the John Charles Walters production company, who produced Taxi. And then the main part of the song, which is called Ubu, U-B-U, is from Ubu Productions and their famous tagline, Sit, Ubu, Sit, Good Dog. And then there was the a meow at the end, which I think was MTM Productions for Mary Tyler Moore Productions with the cat. I think that's what that's from. But anyway, that's from the new release reissue from DJ Shadow, and that's called Ubu. And then ended up there with new music from the Daruti Column going all the way back to the 70s. Daruti Column was one of the first artists on the legendary Factory label, which gave us Joy Division and New Order and Happy Mondays and all sorts of Manchester, England legendary bands. The Daruti Column has a new album coming out, their first in 16 years. And it's going to be called Renascent, or Renascent, meaning reborn. And we heard the song Liars from that new album, which will be out on July 31st on London Records. Okay, let's see here. I'm going to tell you about the weather. Well, we've gone down a degree. It's fair and 92. Now, we have a few minutes left in our heat advisory, which goes until 8. And we do have an air quality advisory in effect from tomorrow morning at 7 a.m. to midnight tomorrow night. The Ohio Environmental Protection Agency has issued an air quality advisory for the entire state of Ohio from 7 a.m. Thursday to midnight Thursday night. Smoke from Canadian wildfires will adversely impact air quality. The agency expects the air quality index to be in the unhealthy for sensitive groups range. So again, be careful when you're outside tomorrow if that affects you. Tonight we're going to have patchy smoke starting after 3 a.m. and then otherwise partly cloudy skies with a low around 74. Tomorrow, widespread smoke mainly after 10 a.m., otherwise mostly sunny and a high near 92. Tomorrow night, widespread smoke and partly cloudy with a low around 69. That's Thursday night. Friday, we have a 50% chance of showers and thunderstorms starting in the afternoon. There'll be smoke in the morning with a high near 91. Friday night, 30% of showers and thunderstorms with a low around 72. And then Saturday, let's see, what's our percentage? 70% chance of showers and thunderstorms on Saturday with a high of 90. 60% chance of rain on Saturday night with a low around 67. And then Sunday, it looks nice, mostly sunny and a high near 83. So a couple of weird days of heat, smoke, and rain, and then it'll get better. Let's see. We got one more. No, two more. No, one more. This is the final concert in the park coming up this... It's the 19th. So let's see. Today's the 15th. So that's Sunday. This Sunday, City of Bowling Green Parks and Recreation Department announces the return of its beloved summer tradition, Concerts in the Park, now with an enhanced atmosphere for all ages. Series takes place on select Sunday evenings in June and July, with performances beginning at 7 p.m. In addition to the live music that has made the series a local favorite, attendees will enjoy an expanded recreational area featuring interactive activities. You should try to avoid saying active twice like that. Guests are invited to take part in games such as cornhole, box hockey, giant Jenga, and more. To further enhance the experience, a variety of food trucks will be on site, offering a selection of delicious summer snacks and desserts. Concerts are held at the Needle Hall stage in City Park, weather permitting. In the event of inclement weather, performances and activities will move indoors to the Veterans Building Atrium. This Sunday night, Ginger and the Snaps will play starting at 7 p.m. and going till 9 at BG City Park. So check that out. Last chance to catch a concert in the park this Sunday night at 7. All right. What are we going to play next? All right. Got a nice set of music coming up for you, starting with the Womack Sisters. They are a new group of young women who are somehow, I will tell you this when I do the read back, somehow related to both Bobby Womack, soul singer Bobby Womack, and Sam Cooke. And so I'll tell you the exact relations when I read the songs back. But they have a new album coming out in the near future, and this is another single from it, If I Let You, from the Womack Sisters on Spirits in the Material World and WBGU.

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1: Indeed, and I think all of those things are still coming up. You didn't mention the fair, but the second and last Firefly Nights will be in a week, I think, and then the fair, and then the Tractor Pull, and then Black Swamp, of course, in September. All coming up. Hey, everybody, this is Rob, and you're listening to Spirits in the Material World on 88.1 FM WBGU in Bowling Green, Ohio. I've got one more set left. But I'm going to tell you what you just heard and then play you one last set of messages. Started out with the Womack Sisters. The Womack Sisters are the daughters, and their names are BG, Zaymani, and Kucha of duo who went by Womack and Womack back in the day, as they say. That was Cecil and Linda Womack, who later changed their names to they later changed their names. I can't locate quickly what they changed it to, and I can't really pronounce it anyway. It's like Zacharias is their last name. Anyway, these three women are their daughters. Cecil Womack was the brother of Bobby Womack, famous soul singer in the 1960s and 70s. And then Linda Womack was born Linda Cook, and she's the daughter of Sam Cook. So these three women have sort of relations to all sorts of legacies in the soul world, and their debut album is coming out on August 14th, of course, on Daptone Records, because what else would it be on? And we heard If I Let You from the Womack Sisters. Their album will be self-titled. Follow that with their label mate, I believe Jalen Naganda is also on Daptone, if I'm not mistaken. Hang It on the Shelf is what we heard from the new Jalen Naganda album, Doctrine of Love. And then we finished up with a really cool track from Baby Rose, who, despite her youthful appearance, has a very I don't know how to describe her voice, but it doesn't match her face to me. She's got this older sounding smoky voice that just again, it does, you know, when you hear that voice and you look at her picture, they don't seem to go together, but it's a very cool voice nonetheless. But Never Mind, which is written but comma NVM, from her new album Yearnalism. All right, here's some messages and I'll be back.
2: 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Please fasten your just got a video of my cat.
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1: All right, let's see here. It's about 9 minutes to the end of the show. I think I'm going to have time for two tracks. So we're going to start with a new one that came out this week, and then we'll end with one that's a couple weeks old now. This next song is by an artist whose name is Emily Jean Brown. I played one of her songs a couple weeks ago called Sea Song, and that was an advanced track. Now her whole album is out. It's called Coaster. She does not have very many followers online. 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But it's a really cool album. And I hope you like it. This is a track from it, Caretaker, from Emily Jean Brown on Spirits in the Material World and WBGU.

Okay, WBGU 88.1 FM in Bowling Green, Ohio. My name is Rob. The show's been called Spirits in the Material World. It's on every Wednesday, 6 to 8 p.m. We just heard Emily Jean Brown doing Caretaker from her new release, Coaster. I'm going to leave you with a track from the new release from Beth Orton. Came out a few weeks ago called The Ground Above. This one's called Other Side. Please stay tuned for Jimmy and Metal Storm and join me next week. Thank you.